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0: Got to Friday, safe and sound. Mike Rice, Dante Gomez. The Friday edition of Denver Sports Tonight. That sounds good, Dante. We've got weekend, we got Friday night, we got Broncos preseason action. There's a lot going for this Friday.
1: We got everything going on, Mike. And I was out of town last Friday, so this is the first, like, let's go. We got Broncos football tonight.
0: So when you were out of town, was it even on the radar, or were you just hanging with friends and having a good time in Chi-Town?
1: We had it on at the bar.
0: Okay.
1: So I was keeping tabs here and there, but it was not my main focus like it will be tonight.
0: Right.
1: One, because, you know, it's only week one. Starters didn't play all that much. Tonight we get Bo Nix. I mean, what else can you ask for?
0: Well, and we're going to cover the gamut. And you can cover it with us on the YouTube chat powered by Shop Honda. Go to the Fan YouTube page. You can weigh in there. Also, of course, the RamosLaw.com text line 303-713-1043 is the number to connect with us. We've just got a lot to get to. And primarily offensively is sort of where my first focus is, Dante. That's not surprising. That's often the case. But as you said, Bo, the assortment of running backs, the assortment of receivers. Will the tight ends do anything? And I know it's preseason, so that's the caveat. We'll repeat it here and there. It's not the be-all and end-all, but it is where we're at, and it is important. And so for those reasons, we discuss. Let's start with Bo. I'm excited. I think on a scale of 1 to 10, the only reason it's not 10 is because it's preseason. I want to see how he is. I want to see if he's into it, and I fully expect him to play pretty well. Air quotes, even though it's preseason.
1: Maybe. I think he's going to play really well as well. I'm maybe not a 9 or anything like that. If we're talking about like a regular season game or a playoff game, but I'm going to reserve those for 8, 9, or 10. But I'm as excited as you can get for a preseason game.
0: So what number is that? Is that like 4?
1: 6. I mean, it's hard to have it any higher than that for a preseason game, but I'm excited to see if we get Jalen Waddle out there, if we get J.K. Dobbins out there. I mean, everybody. I think that this is going to be a really fun season for this Broncos team, and it feels like it all starts tonight. And I get that they've already played in week one, but tonight feels like the beginning of what could be the championship video.
0: Sounds like 2 series, maybe 3 if they don't go great for Bo and at least some of the first teamers. But certainly for Bo, that sounds like, based on our insider Mike Kliss and others reporting, that Bo, you know, likely in that 2 drives. And let's hope they're 7 to 10 plays each. Let's hope they're both touchdowns. And then Bo puts the helmet on the bench and watches Stidham or Ellinger and Stidham. That'd be nice.
1: No, that would be great. Do you have any feel on who's going to be coming in relief of Bo Nix right away? Do you think it's in order, Nix, Stidham, Ellinger? Or do you think maybe they mess with it a little bit and give Ellinger an opportunity with some of the backups?
0: I think Ellinger will be next. I do. And I don't really believe that it's a legitimate competition between Ellinger and Stidham. I think Jarrett Stidham is going to be the backup. It's not really much of an issue for me. But I think because Sean Payton said it was going to be an open competition, they're still going to treat it like an open competition, even though I think they know that Jarrett Stidham's going to be the backup quarterback.
1: I think they got their answer last Friday. I do believe that a couple weeks ago this was a true competition, with Jarrett Stidham obviously having the edge at that point, and Jarrett Stidham had not looked that great out at training camp. Sam Ellinger had looked pretty good, especially with what we were comparing to a year ago with how they looked out at training camp and OTA. So I think that it was a legit competition up until Friday, when Ellinger just looked okay and Stidham went out there and played pretty well. I think that secured any hopes of Ellinger competing for that number 2 spot.
0: I think it was as much of an open competition as it can be without any real game action. Again, I think Sean wanted to position it that way. He did position it that way because he wanted to treat it that way. But inside those offices, I believe, this is just completely my speculation, let me emphasize that, I believe it was more along the lines of, all right, let's open it up, let's see. But Stidham will probably win it, but let's see what the other guy, Ellinger, can do, because we like him. And I do believe Sean Payton and the staff really do like Ellinger as a quarterback. And this time next year, we could be having a completely different conversation. In fact, I more than 50-50 expect it to be a different conversation. But I don't believe it's a different one now. I think Jarrett Stidham always has been, if not the guy, then the guy who had the inside track to be the guy.
1: Yes, that's where I'm at. He had the inside track, and then he took advantage of it with the way he played last Friday. So at this point, I think we can put that to bed.
0: Yep.
1: Ellinger would really have to come out and play with his hair on fire in tonight's game and then a week from tonight's game as well. So I'm not going to rule that out. But at this point, Stidham seems to have a clear edge over Ellinger. But maybe that changes tonight. We'll see. But I think they trust both of those guys as well, and I trust both of those guys based on what I've seen. Not in terms of they're going to go out there and be a starting quarterback maybe at any point in their career, but they're going to be a solid backup option for a long time wherever they end up being. Maybe it's here in Denver, maybe it's elsewhere. But I think the team and the coaching staff has belief in both of those guys.
0: All right, so that's kind of the quarterback rundown. Well, let's spend a little time on the running backs. This is an interesting one. First off, the starter, J.K. Dobbins. Do you expect J.K. to play at all tonight?
1: I don't. I think they're going to put him on ice. And you know what? Actually, I'm going to change my mind. I think he plays a little bit tonight, maybe a drive or two, and then he doesn't play at all in week three. I'm going to change my answer there. I think they see what they need to from him. He gets some real live game reps, and then they put him on ice, like I said, until week one. What is that? September 14th, I want to say, in Kansas City. I think tonight, and then the next time we see him is in Kansas City.
0: Yeah, I think he plays tonight. I think he should play tonight. I think they give him maybe four carries over two drives, and that's all they need. And just to give him the not experience, just to get him back into the swing of real game action.
1: You got to get tackled to the ground.
0: Right.
1: We haven't seen that out of practice, and you can practice all you want, but unless you're going up against another team that wants to hit you as hard as they can, want to bring you to the ground, that's the only way to truly get live reps. So I think that Sean Payton is still old school enough that he wants to get him in there tonight.
0: Yeah, and I think they should, but I don't think they're going to overdo it. You know, when Sean Payton pulled Jonah Coleman and sort of gave him the vet treatment in a good way last week, look, we pulled him. We've seen everything we've needed to see in practice. We saw the same things and more in the game, meaning the one against the Falcons. There was no need to keep him in. I think you can apply that same thing to J.K. Dobbins. It's just a matter of getting him back into the rhythm, if you will, of game action, getting hit, getting tackled, pull him out. And then maybe save him, as you said, until the Kansas City game on September 14th.
1: Yeah, I'm with you. I think four carries sounds right about right for me. Maybe three carries in a pass or dump off to him, get his hands going in live game situation. But I think anything over, it's called six total touches, would be a little too much for my liking.
0: Yeah, I don't think there's any need to. I mean, nobody needs to be reminded what J.K. Dobbins can do. I mean, he did have the pinky promise after all, too. So you have to at least give him a chance to live up to that, of not getting hurt. So give him a few carries, give him a few touches, and then pull him. The next two guys, RJ Harvey and Jonah Coleman. Now, I've been thinking about what I think the division of touches will be. I think both are going to see fairly extensive action. By that I mean

0: not a true inside runner. I think he'll show himself to be more versatile, and I hope to see some of those things tonight. I really do. He's perfectly capable. Is he capable of running inside the way Dobbins or Coleman can? Probably not to that degree, Dante, but I think he can be better than he was last year, and I would expect him to be.
1: I think you nailed it, and I think I'm in the same boat of he's going to be better than all we saw a year ago. I don't know if he can ever be your true number one running back on a down-to-down basis, but he's going to be an offensive weapon. I don't think anybody doubts that at this point. He's going to go out there, probably get a handful of receptions. Maybe not tonight specifically, but on a regular season game, he's going to go out there, get a handful of receptions, handful of carries, and the Broncos are going to be able to utilize him and his speed, his ability to bounce it outside and take advantage of some of the smaller DBs because he's kind of a smaller guy. So when you talk about him going up against defensive linemen or linebackers, that's not necessarily what his prime superpower is, but you get that guy in space, he is a weapon, and he can do just a little bit of everything. I think he's the new Joker. And ooh. I know that term kind of got put to bed in this town after how poorly Evan Engram played a year ago. I think RJ Harvey's going to find himself in that role where he could go for 400 receiving yards, 400 rushing yards on the year.
0: Okay, so you are resurrecting the Joker. You are
1: in the form of RJ Harvey.
0: I love it. I love it. We kind of saw it a little bit when JK was out from the standpoint of RJ's effectiveness in the passing game and certainly his effectiveness in the red zone scoring touchdowns. Those were two pluses for him. Now, he didn't carry the mail in the rushing attack, I think, like the Broncos wanted and those of us in Broncos country wanted, but at the same time, there's talent there. And rest assured, remember, he's the pet cat. Nothing has changed.
1: Can he be the Joker and the pet cat?
0: Well,
1: he evolves from the pet cat to the Joker.
0: Or maybe the Joker helps strengthen him as the pet cat.
1: Okay.
0: Because it adds another feather to the pet cat cap. Can't even say it. I don't know.
1: That's a tough one.
0: It is a tough one. And it's, yeah. I'm not sleeping on RJ. I think this triumvirate of Dobbins, Harvey, and Coleman as the season goes on, Dante, is going to prove itself to be really effective and much more so than we saw from the Broncos a year ago. I don't know exactly how it's going to shake out. That's the fun of seeing the Broncos establish an identity and then, you know, watch this team evolve throughout the course of the season. But when you have three guys, and I put Coleman, last week showed me he can be an effective running back at the NFL level. Again, I don't want to put the cart before the horse. It was preseason, and I do think that he will see his role increase as the season goes on. But to know that he's capable of that in an NFL game is comforting to me. And I think it really, to me, strengthens my opinion of the room. And well, it was already better.
1: It's comforting because the number one guy is somewhat of a liability when it comes to injuries. And I know he pinky promised us. I know he said he's going to buy us a drink or buy us a dress if he ends up getting hurt again. And he said all the right things, but you got to go out there and prove it. And so far, you have not been able to go out there and prove it. So I think Jonah Coleman's a great insurance plan. And even beyond insurance plan, I think he could be the number one running back for the Broncos a year from now. I think we could be talking about Coleman and Harvey leading this room into the future with Bo Nix.
0: Yeah. I think it's possible. Those conversations are always fun to have, but I mean, if you look at JK's contract, that strengthens your case. It really does because it's really a 1-year deal. I mean, that's how a lot of these deals are structured. They'll say 4 years and then, oh yeah, there's an out after two. Okay. So it's a 2-year deal. Because a lot of teams take the out because guys aren't worth it. And if Coleman develops as seemingly he's on track to, yeah, I mean, I could see them drafting another running back next year and JK's out. And all of a sudden your cost control at the running back spot is tremendous with Bo's contract looming.
1: Yeah, you just keep it rolling. You keep guys on early year contracts, rookie contracts, keep it cheap. And especially what you just said with Bo Nix's contract coming. Jalen Waddle's probably due for another contract extension after the year. Riley Moss, Jaquan McMillan. This team's going to get expensive fast. So if you can stay cheap at a certain position that you feel confident in that guy, and that could be Jonah Coleman going forward, I think they absolutely have to take advantage of that.
0: Let's shift to receiver, Dante. And if you guys want to jump in,

0: Do so. RamosLaw.com, text line 303-713-1043. And the YouTube chat is powered by Sean Ponda. Head to the Fan YouTube page, and you can weigh in there. Broncos hosting the Packers about 44 minutes from now or so downtown. Real quick,
1: yes. Do you put any more stock into this game, being that it's against Packers, a playoff team from a year ago, kind of one of the more marquee franchises, actually, and a playoff team pretty consistently under Jordan Love here?
0: Doesn't hurt. I think generally speaking, though, Dante, I've just seen it in preseason. Every year I find myself doing things like this and asking those questions, and ultimately it really doesn't matter. I don't think, because it's about the Broncos going out and trying to be where Sean Payton, Davis Webb, Vance Joseph want them to be after two preseason games. Whether or not they play a playoff team from last year, look, that team is also new. That team is also trying to establish things. The Packers have no guarantee that they're going to be anything this year, even though they have a lot of their pieces still, especially at quarterback. So do I to me, the opponent is almost faceless. You know, if you and we've seen it. We've seen when Indy was in its heyday with Peyton, would they go 0-4 one year in the preseason? Because guess what? Peyton wasn't playing very much, and among others. And so it just doesn't matter. But what does matter is, are the Broncos showing their coaches what their coaches want to see? And I think to a large degree, it was an overwhelming yes last week against the Falcons. And I think those are the things to watch for me. I don't know if it was Zach and Phil or one of the other shows just talking about earlier today, just the low number of actual position battles. The position battles are more for depth about guys who are going to be on the football team. Stiddy, Ellinger, you know, what's Jahdae Barron's role? Does he start to supplant a Jaquan or Riley Moss, or does he make any headway? All those guys are going to be on the football team. All those guys are going to contribute. There aren't that many spots of like, okay, what new guy is going to break through and make the 53? And that's because they're running it back. That's because, you know, they have the roster that's deep enough to make the Super Bowl if they stay healthy. So I like that. And so I don't think the opponent matters. Now, I remember the days when it was always San Francisco, the Cardinals, and oftentimes the Raiders or some other West Coast team. Seattle was often in the mix for preseason opponents. So do I like the variety? I do. I think the Falcons, the Packers, and the Vikings makes for an interesting preseason, but there's really no significance to me when it comes to the regular season. Is there to you?
1: I see that. I mean, I'd rather them face the Packers over the Falcons. I think when you're talking about a team with depth, you're talking about one of the better rosters in the NFL being the Broncos. I think that applies to a lot of the teams that are in competition for that crown of being the best team in the NFL, the best team in your conference. So, yeah, I'd rather them face better teams than worse teams, I would say. But I'm with you. Some teams treat it like a joke, like the Rams. I don't think they're going to play anybody throughout theirs. And obviously they have one of the better rosters in the NFL. But when you're talking about depth, I want to see them go up against the best depth that they can on the other end. And I think the Packers can provide that over a team like Atlanta.
0: Yeah, you can sell me on that. You can sell me on that. I'll buy that.
1: But I'm with you. It's probably marginal in terms of what we're going to see out there. But if I had my pick, yes, I'd rather them face a better team.
0: Well, and just remember, I mean, other teams, and this is going to hold true in the regular season. You know, we look at the Broncos schedule and say, oh my goodness, look at those first six games, which is true. It's absolutely true. Every one of those other teams is looking at it going, oh, we've got Denver in a week. You know, Seattle is like, oh, we've got to go to Denver on a Thursday night. That's a difficult one. And other fan bases are doing the same thing, even though I do think the Broncos don't get quite as much credit in that department. And I'm not going to totally crack open the can. I'll just refer to it, because nationally people don't believe in Bo Nix. I actually love that. Because when Bo's really good, and Bo is much better this year than he was last year, which I think he will be, then, you know, Broncos country can give the old Mile High salute to the rest of the nation, because I think they'll have reason to. I really do. I mean, for Bo to be disrespected like this after what he's done his first 2 years is borderline stunning to me.
1: You think it's disrespected at this point?
0: Yeah, I absolutely do. He doesn't get the credit he deserves.
1: I feel like the narrative's more, we just want to see it again. We want to see more from him. It's been such a short professional career from him, and we had our questions going into the draft. Go out there and prove it again.
0: Okay, then let me pick up on our topic from last week while we're on this. You're not saying that about Drake May. You're saying he's arrived. He's
1: no,
0: my, he's
1: I want to see him go out and do it again.
0: But you're not doubting that he will. And a lot of people are doubting that Bo Nix will.
1: I'm not doubting that Bo Nix is. I guess maybe you're talking about other people. But
0: yes, I am. The generic other people. Okay. Absolutely. I think generally speaking, because you watch the national coverage, Drake May, the Patriots have Drake May, this, that, and the other. They're like, yeah, and he's a really good quarterback. But guess what? Look at what Bo Nix has done. How many wins does he have in his first 2 years? 25, 26 wins? That's a lot.
1: No, he's been great. I see him kind of as like a Baker Mayfield where Baker Mayfield's not a top 10 quarterback all of a sudden early on his career, but you go out and you do it again, and you do it again. You take the Browns to the playoffs. You go out and take the Bucks to the playoffs. That's when he started getting the credit he deserves. I see Bo Nix very similarly with, you're going to have to do it a couple times before everybody hops on board.
0: And Baker still didn't get the contract extension.
1: Exactly.
0: So I think Bo's going to get one here. I really do. I want to focus, though, on the wide receivers a little bit as the Broncos take on the Packers. And this may spill over into the next segment, but I do want to start it here. Jalen Waddle, Cortland Sutton. I think we would both agree Sutt is going to play.
1: In tonight's game?
0: Yeah.
1: I would assume so, yeah. He's been out there at practice and everything's looked great for him, so yeah.
0: And what about Waddle? You expect him to play?
1: I don't know about Waddle. Looked like he was warming up pretty good out on the field. I saw some videos on social media of that, but he has missed a little bit of practice earlier with that lower body injury. I don't want to get in any trouble with the Broncos, so I'll be pretty vague with it.
0: Going full hockey on it.
1: Exactly. Oh, I'd rather stay
0: smart
1: safe.
0: Smart guy.
1: So I wouldn't be surprised either way for Waddle. I'd like to see him play. It doesn't necessarily make or break for me about tonight's game or how I feel about Waddle going into the year if he does or does not play tonight. But, yeah, I would like to see him, but I'm not so sure he is going to play.
0: Really? You're one of the few.
1: You're sold on it? Well, maybe I'm just reading the wrong things then.
0: Well, I do believe Waddle's going to get some reps. Again, it's sort of like the Dobbins effect. Do I think he's going to play the first quarter? I don't. Do I think he could play a couple of drives, maybe catch a pass or two, maybe get targeted two or three times? I do. I would expect Waddle to play. Would it be shocking if he didn't play? No, I would not be shocked. But if you're going to pin me down and say, do you think Waddle will play? I think he'll be out there. And then I could also see him potentially taking next week off and saying, all right, I've got my two drives in for the preseason. Time to get ready for September 14th. I'd love to see Waddle. I'd love to see him with Bo. I'd love to see them try and connect on a play or two, see what Waddle looks like in space. Assuming he's 100%, assuming he's good enough to play. Maybe those two things are not exactly the same in every case, but if there's not a big risk to injury any more than what there is when you play football, then I expect Waddle to play. So I do.
1: I am seeing something here online that it looks like he's going to play, but I don't know if it's the most trusted.
0: Okay.
1: I kept scrolling. I see another one, which I do trust. Shout out my girl Romy Bean out there. Jalen Waddle and J.K. Dobbins are in uniform for pregame warmups. We'll see if they get some run during the game.
0: Okay.
1: There was another NFL network reporter that said that we will get starters tonight. That includes Waddle, but I don't know how plugged in she is necessarily to the Broncos specifically.
0: Interesting. So maybe trending towards playing, and we will, of course, continue to monitor. There are a couple of guys in the receiving core that things are getting interesting for. Pat Bryant, Troy Franklin, Marvin Mims. That's next.
2: Bo Nix makes his preseason debut after ankle surgery. How does he look in Davis Webb's offense? Who's going to step up with roster cuts around the corner? Broncos and Packers at Empower Field. We've got you covered all the way to kickoff. 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The Fan.
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0: Mike and Dante, Denver Sports Tonight on this Friday night. We are 30 minutes or so from the Broncos and Packers, second preseason game of the year. All right, Dante, let's continue our conversation about Broncos receivers. Or let's continue the conversation about the offense and focusing on the receivers. Bryant, Franklin, and Mims. You remember the conversation we had, others had it too, in the offseason about the possibility, with Marvin Mims being in a contract year, that the Broncos might trade Marvin Mims. And I was early in the offseason of the mind that I really thought they would. I thought there was a good chance they would. I've changed my tune. We've talked about that over the last several weeks. I don't think they're going to trade him unless they are absolutely blown away by an offer. What do you think the chances are that, number one, the Broncos are fielding calls for some of their receivers, and number two, that they actually pull the trigger on a deal specifically as it relates to Mims?
1: I would put the Mims trade at 30% at this point, and you said that they're blown away by an offer. I think there's one other situation where they would be okay and feel comfortable giving Mims away to another team. And that's if number 37, Sean Fresh, can come in and look great as that return specialist, because I don't think Marvin Mims is vital to this offense necessarily. I think he's vital to the kick return and the punt return game. But if Sean Fresh can go in there and look like he's capable, then at that point I would feel comfortable trading Mims away and just rolling with you got, maybe recouping a third round draft pick, whatever it ends up being. But I think if they feel comfortable in the return game, they can also pull the trigger.
0: Yeah, I'm not convinced of that, mainly because of the injury factor. And when Marvin went down in training camp, we talked about, okay, which at the time Waddle was shaken up, Wattenberg was shaken up, some of those guys still are. And I said I thought Mims was the most concerning because it was being reported as a groin injury, and those can be difficult for sure. And I just I don't think when you're in this Super Bowl window and you talk about an asset like Marvin Mims, that, I mean, let's say they trade Mims and they get blown away by a deal and they trade him. Here comes Mr. Dr. Injury again and at the same position. And then all of a sudden, the Broncos are like, you run the risk of creating a problem because you just couldn't resist it, meaning the great deal. And I'm like, hold on to your great players, because we know what kind of physical toll football takes.
1: And I get that can be a really risky move, but wasn't this team in a Super Bowl window a year ago when they decided to go out and trade Devon Vele?
0: But Vele and Mims, though, are different cases to me.
1: Yeah, I think Vele's actually probably a more accomplished wide receiver than what Mims has shown.
0: He's not the same type of receiver, which to me makes Mims more valuable. And to your point, Vele's not the return guy, obviously.
1: I would agree with that, but I'm saying if they feel comfortable and fresh and being able to be on this roster as a special teamer, then the return game problem solves itself. And if you truly believe in Troy Franklin and Pat Bryant the way that I think this team does, I don't know how much run Marvin Mims is going to get as a wide receiver, but unless it comes down to the injuries that you brought.
0: Right, and see, that's the point. To me, it's not about the run that Mims is realistically going to get. It's the insurance policy that Marvin represents in case there are injuries. And look, if you do that, or if the Broncos do that, the Broncos are saying he's going to go elsewhere in free agency. He's going to get a bag. We're probably not going to pay him.
1: Well, doesn't it feel like that already with going into his final year of his contract?
0: Kind of, yeah. Because, well, the tough part about knowing that is he's hurt right now. So we don't know if they did have plans to use him more. I find it hard to believe they would, given the depth they have at receiver.
1: And that's what I was going to say. I don't know what kind of plans you could have when you have Pat Bryant being the darling of training camp, and then Troy Franklin's gone out and had a really good training camp after going for 700 yards a year ago. I just don't see the necessity for Marvin Mims on offense.
0: Yeah.
1: It's more of a luxury than a necessity.
0: But it's a luxury when you're in a Super Bowl window I think you have to take. Because realistically, what would it mean for the Broncos to be blown away by an offer? You're not going to get
1: second round pick.
0: Yeah, and
1: I think that's blown away.
0: I do too. And I don't think anyone's going to offer a second rounder for Marvin Mims when for 4 years the Broncos have decided that they don't want to use him like most teams use second round picks. And the only way they're going to get a second round pick is if somebody looks at Marvin Mims and says, we've got the answer for him. Possible. I think unlikely.
1: I think third round pick, fourth round pick probably makes the most sense for what his value is. But if you get a third round pick even, I'm considering that deal. I don't know if I'm pulling the trigger on it. Second round pick, I think you have to do that.
0: Yeah, well, that would be a conversation. I'll wait till the reports come out.
1: No, I don't expect that to happen.
0: I know you don't.
1: But
0: you don't.
1: You're talking about getting blown away. To me, that's getting blown away. Third or fourth feels like fair value.
0: Yeah, I would be more along the fourth. Or maybe Mims and
1: Devon Bailey went for a fourth, and Marvin Mims does more than Devon Bailey does.
0: Right. So I could see Mims and a sixth for a fourth and a seventh or something like that. I could see an offer. And I heard Zach and Phil talking about Lance Zierlein and his comments down in Houston about how the Texans should be calling the Broncos. Yeah, a lot of teams are going to be calling the Broncos when they see that kind of depth at receiver. And can they try and pry a guy away? To me, there is zero chance, I mean, below zero chance, that the Broncos trade Franklin or Bryant. That, to me, isn't even the discussion. Would teams call about those guys? Well, I would if I needed a receiver, of course. But I wouldn't. That's not going to happen. The only guy that could potentially be on the market, to me, in a realistic sense, is Mims. And I think the Broncos would actively listen. But, man, Dante, I would, in general, I would not want to trade Mims, because I think there was a text that Zach read from the RamosLaw.com text line towards the end of the drive. I think it was Tony who texted in, and I'm going to paraphrase his text because I don't have it in front of me. But it was like, guys, Sean Payton doesn't use Marvin Mims like he should and never has really tried. And I think there's a lot of truth to that. And this year, you might be able to make the case that, okay, look at the guys in front of him. But, I mean, that hasn't been the case in Mims' entire time in Denver. So,
1: and that's kind of the point I'm making here, is that if he couldn't get on the field for the past 2 years offensively, what makes me think he's going to be able to get on the field offensively this year when you have legit number three and number four wide receivers out there?
0: And on the RamosLaw.com text line from the 5455, how are you guys so down on Mims? All he does is make plays. Come on. The discussion isn't about, is Mims a good player? I think he should be used more. I'd love to see him on the field more. I think his speed.
1: See, I'm going to disagree on that. I think the last 2 years you should have used him more. I think this year you should be used the least out of the last 3 years.
0: Well, but I mean, what's changed then? I mean, you're now.
1: It's the other guys in the room is what's changed. It's, you have Pat Bryan, who's emerged as a real receiver. You have Troy Franklin, that's emerged as a pretty solid number two last year, and he's getting pushed down to three or four now.
0: Yeah, who caught the touchdown pass against Buffalo?
1: A lot of guys. They scored a lot of points that game.
0: The clutch one. Who caught the one against Cincinnati? If you look, I'm not trying to say, look, this is going to sound like I'm down on Troy Franklin. I love Troy Franklin. There's no way.
1: It sounds like you don't.
0: No, stop it. Stop. I see. Now you're doing your good Mike Evans imitation, you wedge driver. But no, I love those guys. But the discussion is about.
1: You just don't love Pat Bryan.
0: Oh, no, I'm not.
1: Or is it both of them?
0: No, the both of them. Yeah, they're okay. They're all right. You know, I mean, come on. You can do better than those two. Marvin deserves WR3. Come on.
1: You wouldn't. I know we're being sarcastic, but you don't actually think that Marvin should be playing over either of those guys, right? Offensively?
0: No, I don't. But I also.
1: So you're going to turn down a third round pick for depth?
0: Yeah, in a Super Bowl window, I probably would. I probably would. I mean, Dante. You've already, I mean, Sean Payton's actions admit the fact that the Broncos overdrafted Mims. I mean,
1: did they overdraft him? You're over here saying he's the next Jerry Rice and he should be playing all the time.
0: See how you do that? You twist. No, I didn't say he's the next Jerry Rice. I said I'd love to see him more. Nobody has the speed that he does. That alone should give him more opportunities.
1: Jalen Waddle might have the speed he does.
0: Okay.
1: Troy Franklin might have the speed he does too.
0: Oh, man. You're killing me. You're killing me. I mean, all I'm saying is I'd love to see more Mims, and yet, if you're in a Super Bowl window, number one, I'm not in the business of wanting to trade my all-pro returner. I don't care what Sean Fresh can do, and I hope he can do good things because he might be the replacement next year. And number two, I mean, the depth piece in a Super Bowl window is huge for me because, again, Mims goes down in a training camp practice. And we've seen Pat Bryant get shaken up a little bit. I'm not speaking this over those guys. I'm just being real. This is what happens in football. We all know this. And I'm not wanting the Broncos to be in the market of trading. Even for a second round pick, I don't think I'd want to see him do that. I don't, not, not.
1: Second
0: not.
1: Round pick, Mike, that's a high that, draft
0: that's
1: pick.
0: That's a high draft.
1: We're talking about a top 64 round, pick.
0: Third round, I don't think
1: I
0: so.
1: I don't even think twice about it if second round pick.
0: That's fair. That's fair. I was
1: a guy that's probably not going to be on the team next year anyway. And you can add a second round pick around that the Broncos have excelled in drafting guys in.
0: Yeah, okay. Yeah, second round, they're not going to get a second round offer for Mims. When we return, the Davis Webb factor as we continue on Denver Sports Tonight.
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0: sports tonight. Broncos and the Packers, second preseason game, moments away, downtown in Power Field at Mile High. Dante, we've got to talk about the Davis Webb factor, the DWF. I'm excited. I got to tell you, last week's game against the Falcons, again, I know it was preseason. It just got me more excited about what Webb could bring to this offense and what this offense could be because of that.
1: Who's more excited, you or Bo Nix?
0: I would hope Bo would be. If I'm Bo Nix, I'm like jumping out of my shoes right now.
1: See, that feels a little disrespectful to Sean Payton, though, and what he's been able to do as the offensive coordinator.
0: Okay, well, let me phrase it this way or frame it this way. Do you think we're going to see the jaw-to-jaw confrontations that we've seen with, not often, but from time to time, with Bo and Sean?
1: I think we are more likely to see it between Davis and Sean.
0: Really?
1: Now that Davis will be on the sideline as well with Sean, and I think Sean might get after Davis Webb a couple times throughout the year. I'm not saying all the time in a healthy way, but I think from time to time we're going to see Sean and Davis get into it over certain play calls.
0: Okay, you said Sean and Davis, not Davis and Bo.
1: Yes.
0: Okay. No, I agree with you then. For some reason, I thought you were saying Davis and Bo.
1: I mean, from everything we've seen, Davis and Bo seem like they're best friends.
0: They
1: so
0: are.
1: I'd be surprised if we saw any blowouts between them.
0: Yeah, I would agree with you there. I'm just excited. And yeah, I do think Sean will ride Davis Webb. I mean, Sean rides his coaches. That's just part of coaching on his staff. But I do think, number one, he means well. And I do think it makes those guys better coaches. And if you look at the tree, I think that's the evidence of the fact that he takes great coaches and makes them even better.
1: Yeah, he's a perfectionist, and we've seen Drew Brees talk about it, and I'm sure that he's not easy to play for or coach under, but that's why Sean Payton is who he is, and he's one of the better coaches in NFL history and probably a top 5-10 coach in the NFL right now.
0: Yeah, there's no question. And when you look at total wins, he's climbing the list. He really is. That's impressive company that he's in. But getting back to Davis Webb, I'm excited to see how he incorporates Bo tonight, given that it's Nix's first preseason action. And look, Bo never wants to hold back, whether it's preseason, regular season, playoffs, whatever. And so I do expect Davis to dial up a couple shots for Bo Nix. I really do.
1: I think we get a couple shots as well, but I think they're going to be a little vanilla with the game plan tonight. They don't want to give anything out too much on film already. So I think week one in Kansas City is when we're going to see the full Davis Webb unleashed there. But I think we get a shot or two with Bo Nix tonight.
0: Yeah, you have to. You have to give him that opportunity to throw the ball a little bit. I do think, though, that there's going to be an emphasis on the running game. And again, I know they want to see, they saw Stiddy at a high level last week. And I think they want to see Ellinger try and do the same, but I think we're going to see some vanilla running attack kind of game plan.
1: And in the last week of training camp there, I want to say that Tuesday, Wednesday, it was a lot of running the ball and trying to put an emphasis on that and making sure that there's chemistry between the running backs and the offensive line, fitting those gaps better. And I could already see from the first week of training camp to the final week of training camp, those running back holes were massive, or not massive, but a lot bigger than what they were earlier in training camp. So I think they're getting that run game figured out comparatively to what it started at.
0: Yeah, you remember when training camp was starting and there was, I think, fair questions about, look, if this Davis Webb experiment doesn't work early in the season, you know, how long will Sean Payton's leash be? Will he take play calling back? As time is going on, and I don't want to overstate it yet because I mean, the hay's not in the barn in my mind. But as time is going on, Dante, I'm feeling more and more confident that the Davis Webb effect on the offense is going to be overwhelmingly positive. Maybe not overwhelmingly productive all the time because they're going to be playing some very good teams, especially early in the season. But I think, as you alluded to, the chemistry between Davis and Bo, off the charts. The respect, off the charts. And I actually think, and we've talked about this, that instead of looking at the Sean Payton-Davis Webb relationship from a negative, I think Davis Webb really thrives on that that critique, the wanting to be great, knowing what it takes to be a great coach, and knowing that Sean can help mold him into that kind of coach. And I think he welcomes that. I really do.
1: I absolutely agree. And he's a former player, fairly recently in the NFL here, so he knows what it's like to get coached hard, and Sean Payton is going to coach Davis Webb hard. And if you're talking about the additive that is Davis Webb, how can it not be better than what we saw a year ago? It's not like Sean Payton's out of the building, and I don't mean it as a slight to Sean Payton. I mean it the opposite.
0: Yeah.
1: Sean Payton's still there every day. And if anything, Davis Webb just has a bigger voice now to be a part of that offense. So I think it's, it's like when you're cooking and you add bacon to something. Like, it was already really good with Sean Payton, and then you add a little bacon that is Davis Webb. It's only going to make it better.
0: So Davis Webb is the bacon of the Broncos. Nice.
1: Yeah, it wasn't, again, it wasn't one in, one out. It's just a bigger voice and a bigger responsibility for Webb. And clearly Sean Payton sees it that way, by going out and getting rid of the former offensive coordinator here in Denver and giving him that promotion that we saw over the offseason. So I think if Sean Payton's on board, the organization's on board, Bo Nix is on board, I don't really see how it goes wrong at this point.
0: And there'll be rough patches. I mean, adversity is sort of the middle name of the NFL. I mean, you're not going to be a great team if you don't face adversity. And even if you're a bad team, you're facing adversity, sort of by definition. But I like what you said about, sort of the mix between the three. And what could that mean, if the Broncos are versatile enough to have Dobbins, Harvey, and Coleman in the backfield, to have Waddle, Sutton, Franklin, Bryant, parentheses, Mims, in the receiving core. We haven't even touched on the tight ends. We've got about a minute left. I hope we see something, but look, I expect it to be fairly vanilla tonight. That's okay. But as we get closer to September 14th, Dante, I'm getting more and more excited. I think this could be a really, really fun year.
1: Yeah, and the strength of this team for the longest time has been the defense. Could we be talking about a team that has two strengths on both sides of the ball, between the offense and the defense? I mean, you just went off and listed all the offensive weapons they have there. Bo Nix at the helm, Sean Payton and Davis Webb making it all work. Evan Engram maybe having a bounce back year. I'm still
0: subject to a future conversation.
1: I'm still nervous about that narrative out there, but either way, I think everyone else is going to make this offense really go, and we could be talking about a dominant team like we saw last year.
0: Dante, you get the last word. Always good to see you. Enjoy the game. Enjoy the weekend, my friend.
1: You as well.
0: All right, that's Dante Gomez, Mike Rice. Thanks for joining us. Broncos and Packers are coming up, and of course, we'll be talking about it all day on Broncos Reaction Monday on 104.3 The Fan.

0: Is there a reason Broncos fans need to pump the brakes on Jadé Barron slander?
1: You just happen to have the best secondary in football. And, oh, by the way, you know, McMillan, who he was supposed to compete with, and they thought he might take that job, McMillan had one of the most outstanding seasons of any corner in football, any slot corner in football. So, I mean, do I think he's a bust? No, I think he's a damn good player that is just kind of in a logjam.
0: Denver Sports, 104.3. The Fan.
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12: This is SportsCenter. I'm Christine Lisi. The Phillies with the best record in baseball this month at 13-5, going for a seventh consecutive win tonight. They're up 5-4 on the Cardinals, top of the seventh inning. Spencer Jones with a two-run homer. Yankees leading the Blue Jays 3-1, bottom five. Orioles have taken a 5-3 lead on the AL East, leading Rays, top of the seventh. Pete Alonso has driven in a couple of runs. Red Sox leading the Giants 5-4, bottom five. Boston's Sonny Gray seeking an MLB lead tying 16th win on the season. Nationals leading the Marlins 1-0, bottom six. Brett Beatty's two-run double is up the Mets lead to 3-0 on the AL Central, leading White Sox. They're in the bottom of the fourth inning in Chicago. A's and Astros scoreless top the third. No score bottom four for the Angels and Rangers. Texas is a game back of AL West leading Houston. Jacob Mizrowski struck out six, allowed four hits in six shutout innings in the Brewers' 2-1 win over the Braves. Of his 96 pitches, he hit at least 100 miles per hour on 32 of them.
13: My body felt a little off, you know, nothing weird. I mean, it's just, you know, one of those days where, you know, it was just a down day. Just had to grind through it and make it work.
12: Jacob Mizrowski. Today he did lower his ERA to 1.68, increased his strikeout total to 2.16, both tops in the majors. The Heat set to add a four-time NBA champ as it seeks to build a contender around Giannis Antetokounmpo and Bam Adebayo. Klay Thompson expected to sign a two-year, nearly $13 million contract with the Heat after clearing waivers following his buyout from the Mavericks. Wyndham Clark's got the lead at the BMW Championship, second event of the FedEx Cup playoffs. Gary Woodland is one stroke back.
14: Hey, it's Evan Cohen. Coming up Monday, Titans quarterback Cam Ward is going into his second season as a starter. So how much pressure is on him to take a big leap forward? And will he actually be able to do it? We'll answer that on Unsportsmanlike. Sam Eastern right here on ESPN Radio, ESPN2, and ESPNU.

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9: This is Ryan McFadden covering the Raiders. The biggest question coming out of Henderson, Nevada is when will number one overall pick Fernando Mendoza make his regular season debut? The Heisman Trophy winner might have to wait a while before the team decides to hand him the keys to the offense. Coach Clint Kubiak named Kirk Cousins the starting quarterback to begin training camp, and the 4-time Pro Bowl selection has done a good job at maintaining that role. Kubiak, however, called Mendoza an ascending player and NFL ready. At the same time, the Raiders are in no rush to throw him on the field. They want to make sure they take their time in his development, something they have made clear from the very beginning.
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10: Fernando Mendoza may come from another world. I promise there's a reason that we're playing Men at Work right now here on Amber and Ian on ESPN Radio, presented by Progressive Insurance, as we welcome in Kirk Morrison, the radio analyst for the Las Vegas Raider Radio Network. Say that 5 times fast, and former NFL linebacker. Kirk, appreciate you taking the time to join us. I'm just curious, do you know if you've ever eaten kangaroo before?
11: I think I have with Ian before. I don't know what you had me eating that time, Ian. When we went over there, some gamey restaurants, you had me eating all kind of stuff, snakes and rattlers and kangaroos.

0: play, got to make sure we're on the same page. And she sort of got increasingly aggravated about it. And then ultimately, I mean, it's not this simple, but it appears this simple to the football watching public. He chose one more year at Tampa over marriage, over his family. I mean, that was, you know,
1: he got a ring out of it, though.
0: Well, no, I think she was good going to Tampa for the 1 year when he did win the ring. I think it was coming back for yet another year that actually put the, if he had retired, gone off into the sunset after that ring, I mean, who knows? Maybe he's still a happily married individual now, you know, but things came apart in his personal life. And so maybe in the Rodgers household, there are these conversations about whether or not both are on the same page and she's okay with it and everything. But I just, the thing that always amazes me about Aaron Rodgers and just sort of the legacy of Aaron Rodgers and all of it is, man, I mean, find me a situation where someone has more deeply, more truly followed in the footsteps of his predecessor. We all remember the years of one foot in, one foot out, will he, won't he, Brett Favre, in terms of retirement, and then ultimately last minute holding teams hostage and deciding, you know, it's Green Bay, and then, you know, it's the Jets, it's Minnesota. And in the case of Rodgers, I applaud him if he stands by it. I applaud him for coming out and saying, no, I'm done. This is the farewell tour. This is the end. Going to go out alongside McCarthy again, reunited, see what we can do here. And Pittsburgh, you've got my word. You can start to plan for your future, whether it's, you know, whoever it is behind me, Drew Aller, or you're going back in the draft next year. But you've got my 1 year's notice. You know, you leave a job, you got 2 weeks' notice. You got my 1 year's notice. This is it.
1: Well, I'll tell you what, they better be doing that anyway. Regardless if he decides he wants to try to come back another year, they better be planning for the future. And what I mean for the future, I mean quick, fast, and in a hurry. He's Adam Kaufman. I'm Q Myers. It's game night here on ESPN Radio. Coming up next, the number one overall pick. When will he make his season debut? That's next on ESPN Radio, the all-new ESPN app, SiriusXM Channel 80, and tune in.
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0: Progressive Insurance. Earlier in the evening, the Lynx topped the Mystics 94-84. Olivia Miles continued to wreck shop. Her rookie year, 24 points, 7 assists, and 3 steals on the night. So where do the Mystics, where do the Lynx, where do the Sky, where do the Valkyries, where do the Aces, and your favorite team in the WNBA, where do they rank according to Mia O'Brien? Let's jump into it.
1: Where does your favorite team in the W fit?
2: Losing credibility by the minute. Why can't you just be normal? 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The A in AARP stands for angry. Frisky and fun. The internet hates them, but we still love them.
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2: Oh, come on, Q Myers. 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I still had to make an appearance with my weekly WNBA tiers here on game night on ESPN Radio. Shouts to Adam Kaufman or whoever is co-hosting with Q this evening. As we do each and every week, we begin at the top. And it seemingly is each and every week that the top is one team and one team only. And that team, the Minnesota Lynx. This is a team that is an absolute juggernaut, and what's most impressive, and this is going to come into play with tiers 2 and 3, the Minnesota Lynx can win the biggest of games at the home, on the road, it doesn't matter. Even if A-Rod is out here selling a stake of the team, they continue to win night in, night out. Impressive back-to-back wins at Las Vegas and at Golden State. That's why they are in a tier unto themselves. How about tier 2? Speaking of the Las Vegas Aces, there are 2 teams in this tier, and

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0: the third most by a Yankee in a single season, joining Ron Guidry and Jack Cheeseborough in 1904. Yankees have won five straight, tying their second longest winning streak of the season. Coming up, Klay Thompson taking his talents to South Beach and more from a busy start to the weekend in baseball. This is SportsCenter All Night here on ESPN Radio. Of Unsportsmanlike with Chris Canty, Michelle Swallman, and me, Evan Cohen. We continue to get you ready for the NFL regular season as we go two-a-days with the Seahawks and Titans. I'll tell you whether I think Sam Darnold has what it takes to lead Seattle back to a Super Bowl. It's Unsportsmanlike, 6 a.m. Eastern, right here on ESPN Radio, ESPN 2, and ESPNU.
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4: 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Much needed shooting in Miami. Klay Thompson planning to sign a 2-year deal around $13 million with the Heat after having his contract bought out by the Mavs. Move can become official after

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1: 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Much needed shooting in Miami. Klay Thompson planning to sign a 2-year deal around $13 million with the Heat after having his contract bought out by the Mavs. Move can become official after he clears waivers and includes a player option for the second season. Klay on the books for $17.5 million with the Mavs, but wanted to play for a contender. Dallas finished last year 30 games under 500. Now he gets to team up with Giannis and Bam in South Beach. ESPN Radio's Amber Wilson says Thompson is exactly what Miami needs.
2: This does give them some shooting, and he will have room to do that. You are talking about an older version of Klay Thompson. Right now at 38.3% is his conversion rate on three-point attempts from last

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0: Number five.
1: All set for some Friday top sound. Started Baltimore. Pete Alonso thought he had a homer down the line against the Yankees back on Wednesday. No doubt about this one against the Rays on WBAL.
4: The 2-2. Alonso drives this deep left field. Forget about it. Into the Baltimore night and way out of here.
2: Camden Yards erupts. 5-3 Baltimore. The amazing Alonso with number 30.
0: Number 4.
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6: Sanoja reaches for that, bounces it up the gut, and past the dive of the shortstop, Tana into center. Javi, the hero! Augustine in from third base. Sanoja ties it with a single in the eighth, and he wins it with a single in the ninth. His first career walk-off.
0: Number two.
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7: The 0-1. Rogers with a high fly ball out in the left center. Robert back. It is gone! He's won it! That is a two-run homer! Jake Rogers! Now let's celebrate. Let's jump up and down. I love it.
0: Number one.
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7: Swung on, hit deep, center field, towards the angled wall, going after it, Pereira, he will make the, no, he missed it. It's bounding on the track, Harper has scored, Sosa's around third, he's being waved home, the throw, it's not in time, it's over, Alec Bohm wins it, the Phillies walk it off.
1: Yeah, how about all those walk-offs? Dodgers over the Pirates, Mariners beating the Cubs, Rangers getting some help to walk off the Angels, and then those three that you heard, Sanoja, Rogers, and Bohm winning it. Great start to the weekend with a walk-off. Lots of exciting finishes across Major League Baseball. Let's get to the WNBA. Speaking of exciting finishes in Chicago, Sidney Taylor for the win.
8: Taylor with Burton on her. An excellent defender in Burton. Taylor going to size her up. 5 to go in the game. Taylor stepping it back for the win. Sidney Taylor does it again.
1: That call coming from Ion, 73-70, the final. Sky over the Valkyries, Taylor Bucket helping Chicago survive losing a 21-point lead. They win their third straight, setting a season high. Second-place Valkyries falling to 25-11, still a game ahead of Las Vegas and a game and a half in front of Indiana in a crowded playoff picture. The Lynx and the Mystics. Minnesota has been hotter than anyone in the W. Olivia Miles continuing that trend.
9: Miles getting right down the floor for two. Oh,
10: she's just masterful at getting into the body. Whoever's guarding her is flat out tough.
1: Yes, it is. Miles with the bucket. That call from Ion as well. Scored 24. Natasha Howard adding 21 on 10 of 12 shooting. Lynx have won 16 of 17 of a 4.5 game lead on the Valkyries in the WNBA standings. Washington falling into seventh. They are half a game behind New York in the standings. One other final from Friday in the WNBA. The Tempo finally find a win. They take down the Fire in Vancouver, 82-79. Isabel Harrison had 25 points and 10 boards, Tempo snapping a 12-game losing streak, winning for the first time since July 12th in Montreal. That was against the Liberty. Crowd at Rogers Arena getting to witness what felt like some history. Finally, a Tempo win. Fire fall to 15-21, 5.5 games behind the Wings for the eighth and final playoff spot. Portland has 8 games remaining in the regular season. That's a wrap for us here on SportsCenter All Night. For producer Steve Risser, associate producer Michael Williams, I'm Nick DeLuca. 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
3: 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I had a degreed nutritionist set up a dynamic diet for me, custom fit for my lifestyle, my schedule, my food preferences, all there for me. 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
1: 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Much needed shooting in Miami. Klay Thompson planning to sign a 2-year deal around $13 million with the Heat after having his contract bought out by the Mavs. Move can become official after he clears waivers and includes a player option for the second season. Klay on the books for $17.5 million with the Mavs, but wanted to play for a contender. Dallas finished last year 30 games under 500. Now he gets to team up with Giannis and Bam in South Beach. ESPN Radio's Amber Wilson says Thompson is exactly what Miami needs.
2: This does give them some shooting, and he will have room to do that. You are talking about an older version of Klay Thompson. Right now at 38.3% is his conversion rate on three-point attempts from last season. We're not talking about a huge difference maker, but for that team down south there in Miami, he's exactly what they needed. He's going to be a really good fit there.
1: Wilson on Freddie and Harry. Thompson playing two seasons for the Mavs, averaging just under 13 points per game, five-time All-Star, four-time champion during his time with the Warriors. Heatland Klay, Denver going in a different direction, signing six-time All-Star DeMar DeRozan to a one-year $3.9 million deal as well. So some pretty significant resumes on the move on Friday. Back over to baseball in Philadelphia. Cards and Phillies needed 10. Alec Bohm ready to go home.
3: The 2-2 swung on, hit deep center field towards the angled wall, going after it. Pereira, he will make the, no, he missed it. It's bounding on the track. Harper has scored. Sosa's around third. He's being waved home. The throw, it's not in time. It's over. Alec Bohm wins it. The Phillies walk it off. They scored two.
1: Sports Radio 94 WIP. Bohm 3-for-5, drove in three, including that walk-off triple. His first walk-off hit since September of 2023. The Phillies win their seventh straight. It's the longest active streak in the majors, their longest this season. They are 14-5 in August. That is the best record in Major League Baseball. 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
1: 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Much needed shooting in Miami. Klay Thompson planning to sign a 2-year deal around $13 million with the Heat after having his contract bought out by the Mavs. Move can become official after he clears waivers and includes a player option for the second season. Klay on the books for $17.5 million with the Mavs, but wanted to play for a contender. Dallas finished last year 30 games under 500. Now he gets to team up with Giannis and Bam in South Beach. ESPN Radio's Amber Wilson says Thompson is exactly what Miami needs.
2: This does give them some shooting, and he will have room to do that. You are talking about an older version of Klay Thompson. Right now at 38.3% is his conversion rate on three-point attempts from last season. We're not talking about a huge difference maker, but for that team down south there in Miami, he's exactly what they needed. He's going to be a really good fit there.
1: Wilson on Freddie and Harry. Thompson playing two seasons for the Mavs, averaging just under 13 points per game. Five-time All-Star, four-time champion during his time with the Warriors. Heatland Klay, Denver going in a different direction, signing six-time All-Star DeMar DeRozan to a one-year $3.9 million deal as well. So some pretty significant resumes on the move on Friday. Back over to baseball in Philadelphia. Cards and Phillies needed 10. Alec Bohm ready to go home.
3: The 2-2 swung on, hit deep center field towards the angled wall, going after it. Pereira, he will make the, no, he missed it. It's bounding on the track. Harper has scored. Sosa's around third. He's being waved home. The throw, it's not in time. It's over. Alec Bohm wins it. The Phillies walk it off. They scored two. Celebrated home plate as Alec Bohm does the job again.
1: 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Bohm 3-for-5, drove in three, including that walk-off triple. His first walk-off hit since September of 2023. The Phillies win their seventh straight. It's the longest active streak in the majors, their longest this season. They are 14-5 in August. That is the best record in Major League Baseball. Tune in for baseball action later today as the Phillies host the Cardinals, presented by Progressive Insurance. Coverage beginning at 5:30 p.m. Eastern here on ESPN Radio and the ESPN app. See if they can run that to 8 in a row. In Chicago, the Mets up early on the White Sox. Jake Rogers completing the comeback.
4: The 0-1. Rogers with a high fly ball out in the left center. Robert back. And

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2: How good is that? Are you not entertained?
0: Number five.
1: All set for some Friday top sound. Started Baltimore. Pete Alonso thought he had a homer down the line against the Yankees back on Wednesday. No doubt about this one against the Rays on WBAL.
3: The 2-2. Alonso drives this deep left field. Forget about it. Into the Baltimore ninth and way out of here. Camden Yards erupts. 5-3 Baltimore. The amazing Alonso with number 30.
0: Number four.
1: Red Sox and Giants, Wilson Contreras providing some power early on WEEI.
4: 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He is
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6: Sanoja reaches for that, bounces it up the gut, and past the dive of the shortstop, Tana into center. Javi, the hero! Augustine in from third base. Sanoja ties it with a single in the eighth, and he wins it with a single in the ninth. His first career walk-off.
0: Number two.
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7: The 0-1. Rogers with a high fly ball out in the left center. Robert back. It is gone! And he's won it! That is a two-run homer! Jake Rogers! Now let's celebrate! Let's jump up and down! I love it!
0: Number one.
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8: The 2-2. Swung on, hit deep, center field, towards the angled wall, going after it, Pereira, he will make the, no, he missed it. It's bounding on the track, Harper has scored, Sosa's around third, he's being waved home, the throw, it's not in time, it's over, Alec Bohm wins it, the Phillies walk it off.
1: Yeah, how about all those walk-offs? Dodgers over the Pirates, Mariners beating the Cubs, Rangers getting some help to walk off the Angels, and then those three that you heard, Sanoja, Rogers, and Bohm winning it. Great start to the weekend with a walk-off. Lots of exciting finishes across Major League Baseball. Let's get to the WNBA. Speaking of exciting finishes in Chicago, Sidney Taylor for the win.
9: Taylor with Burton on her. An excellent defender in Burton. Taylor going to size her up. Five to go in the game. Taylor stepping it back for the win. Sidney Taylor does it again.
1: That call coming from Ion, 73-70, the final. Sky over the Valkyries, Taylor Bucket helping Chicago survive, losing a 21-point lead. They win their third straight, setting a season high. Second-place Valkyries falling to 25-11, still a game ahead of Las Vegas and a game and a half in front of Indiana in a crowded playoff picture. The Lynx and the Mystics. Minnesota has been hotter than anyone in the W. Olivia Miles continuing that trend.
10: Miles getting right down the floor for two.
11: And she's just masterful at getting into the body. Whoever's guarding her is flat out tough.
1: Yes, it is. Miles with the bucket. That call from Ion as well. Scored 24. Natasha Howard adding 21 on 10 of 12 shooting. Lynx have won 16 of 17 of a 4.5 game lead on the Valkyries in the WNBA standings. Washington falling into seventh. They are half a game behind New York in the standings. One other final from Friday in the WNBA. The Tempo finally find a win. They take down the Fire in Vancouver, 82-79. Isabel Harrison had 25 points and 10 rebounds. The Tempo snapping a 12-game losing streak, winning for the first time since July 12th in Montreal. That was against the Liberty. The crowd at Rogers Arena getting to witness what felt like some history, a Tempo win. Fire now 15-21, 5.5 games behind the Wings for the eighth and final playoff spot in the W. Kiki Rice scoring a career-high tying 19. That's a wrap for us here on SportsCenter All Night. For producer Steve Risser, associate producer Michael Williams, I'm Nick DeLuca. Up next, Marty and McGee.
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27: Hello there. I'm Mark Robbins. In Baseball Friday, a couple of National League division leaders had their aces on the mound as they met in Milwaukee. Brewers hosting the Atlanta Braves. Jacob Mizorowski and the Brewers trying to eke one out.
0: Here's the pitch. And a called third strike. Through a cutter at 95. And he gets Baldwin looking for a second time. Six strikeouts for Jacob Mizorowski.
27: That call on 620 WTMJ Milwaukee. Brewers beat Chris Sale and Atlanta 2-1. The Miz now 13-5 with a 1.6 ERA. In Boston, Sonny Gray wins his American League leading 16th game of the season. Red Sox over San Francisco 6-4. Phillies get a 7-6 walk-off win over the Cardinals. And what do you know? 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Cardinals and Phillies. 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NFL preseason action Friday in Denver. Bo Nix back at quarterback for the Broncos. First appearance since suffering the ankle injury in last season's playoffs.
2: Nix takes a snap, looks right, throws a wheel route. That's R.J. Harvey. Harvey goes up and makes the catch. Touchdown, Denver. 21-yard strike. Bo Nix to R.J. Harvey.
27: They call an 850 KOA. Nix 6 out of 9 for 79 yards passing. Green Bay does beat Denver 33-13. 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

0: plated. Once we're there, prepared to serve.
1: But like, will you go to like a classic New York pizza joint? Like you probably had at the Shore all summer.
0: Mac and Manco.
1: Right, but it's
0: the goat.
1: But when you buy the one big piece of pizza, if you cut that in half, that's not two pieces of pizza to me. Even if it's to me, that's.
0: I don't know. I would disagree there, just because, again, that's why I say volume has to be a part of the conversation. Because if it's a Manco and Manco piece of pizza, these things are massive slices of pizza.
1: Yeah.
0: So you cut it in half, and it's still got a lot of pizza.
1: But if it came from the Pizza Hut and it's just a regular wedge, and you cut that in half, that feels like correct. Two halves. Okay. All right. I don't know that I ever thought about this once in my life.
0: I would love to know how did this even become a topic of conversation?
1: This feels, and I don't know this again. I listen to ESPN Radio all the time, and I love the new daily lineup. But I'm telling you, this week I haven't listened to it hardly at all. But this, without any background information whatsoever, this feels like this. Mike Golic Jr. is back at the company. This feels like any food. No offense, Gojo. Any food-based debate, I'm assuming, ran over the desk of Mike Golic Jr. at some point. Because I feel like most of the most intense conversations I've had about food at ESPN, he was usually involved.
0: What is the best pizza?
1: I like a New York slice. Like, I like a Joe's, whatever. I like a New York slice. You got to fold and eat.
0: Yeah, me too.
1: Yeah. I'm not going to get into chains because that just starts a whole thing. And deep dish is great, but I don't have 2 hours away to get a damn
0: it's
1: piece
0: like
1: of pizza.
0: Eating a pie, like a real pie, like a rhubarb pie.
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17: Hello there. I'm Mark Robbins. In Major League Baseball Friday night, the Contreras brothers were doing their thing. First, William in Milwaukee.
18: 1-1. And a ground ball off the glove of Salen into center field for a base hit. Lara will score. Churio turns second on his way to third. Contreras with an RBI single and the Brewers strike first. It is 1-0 Milwaukee.
17: He went 4-for-4. That call on 620 WTMJ. Milwaukee Brewers knock off Atlanta 2-1. Meanwhile, in Boston, Wilson Contreras continues to smash for the Sox.
19: Contreras waves the pitch. He is
20: swung on and driven way back. Wilson on the Lansdowne. 3-run homer. His 26th. It's 3-1 Red Sox.
17: Oh, they're losing their minds on WEEI 93.7 in Boston. Red Sox beat the Giants 6-4. Other games, White Sox over the Mets 6-4. That was a walk-off win. Yankees beat the Blue Jays 3-1. Dodgers walk it off over Pittsburgh 5-4 in L.A. And the Phillies in their seventh straight beating the Cardinals 7-6. That's our Saturday Major League broadcast here on ESPN Radio. St. Louis and Philadelphia, 5:30 Eastern is when our coverage begins. Wyndham Clark has a one-shot lead after two rounds of the BMW Championship in St. Louis. It's the second round of the FedEx Cup playoffs.
21: Hey, it's Evan Cohen. 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
1: Brandon Simonis.
0: Hey, Sun Valley, Anson County. So on my Twitter, I keep this as my banner, the story I wrote. You have to hand it to the cheerleaders of Sun Valley High. Despite the cold and despite what was happening behind them on the field, they smiled and danced and cheered on. And I said, meanwhile, their beloved Spartans were locked in a classic David and Goliath game with the Bearcats of Anson County. Only this time, David apparently left his slingshot back at the house.
1: That's actually not bad.
0: 63-0, Anson won that game. Yeah, my whole thing was the cheerleaders. Like I would say, you know, Anson scores again, and the cheerleaders are like, what's that? Give me that. Like I was just writing it because I'm on the visitor side taking notes. And I'm like,
1: did you stand on the field or sit in the press box?
0: I sat on the top row of the grandstand on the visitor side because I could sit there by myself. There was no press box at Sun Valley.
1: The only game I ever remember doing in a press box was the state playoffs in Stanton, Virginia.
0: Come on.
1: And Thomas Jones.
0: Yeah.
1: Ran for like 345 yards.
0: And you in the press box.
1: Yes.
0: Eating popcorn.
1: Yes, sir.
0: Going, man, I made it.
1: Maybe a Mountain Dew or two, some sheet cake.
0: Left a slingshot back at the house.
1: Dog with some chili.
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18: Center.
19: Hello there. I'm Mark Reimann. Major League Baseball on Friday had a battle of aces in Milwaukee. The Brewers, Jacob Mizorowski, hosting Atlanta and its ace, Chris Sale. Milwaukee gets the win 2-1 in a game the Miz says he didn't feel his best.
20: My body felt a little off, you know, nothing weird. I mean, it's just, you know, one of those days where, you know, it was just a down day. Just had to grind through it and make it work.
19: Yeah, he had 6 strikeouts, got the win, his 13th of the season, 2-1 the final again, and now the Miz with an ERA of 1.68. Meanwhile, in the National League West, the Dodgers seem to be coming out of their slump.
21: The 0-2. Line drive left field, and this game is over. Tommy Edman with a walk-off line drive single to left, and the Dodgers win it 5-4.
19: The call from AM 570 LA Sports is the Dodgers win their 4th in a row. And on the schedule today, the 7:30 Eastern, we've got, or 5:30 Eastern, I should say, it's the Phillies and the Cardinals from Philadelphia right here on ESPN Radio. Meanwhile, on the NFL preseason schedule, week 2 continues, and 7:30 Eastern, we got a game on ESPN Unlimited. It's Kansas City against the Buccaneers, that one in Tampa Bay. Wyndham Clark with a one-shot lead after 2 rounds of the BMW Championship in St. Louis. Of course, that is the 2nd round of the FedEx Cup playoffs. You can catch the action on ESPN Plus and the ESPN app.
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0: had one grandma, but the reality is I had about nine. Mm-hmm. And I remember, I can see it in my mind, that row right there of all of them. My grandma and all her cronies all sitting on that aisle, and I sat there with them when I was in town. And in the summertime, you know, my dad talks about it all the time, Robertdale, North Carolina. He was raised by every family on that street because that's just how it was. And the, and that's how, but him wasn't even born left-handed, but figured it out. And the quote I've seen from Billy Wagner before is, yeah, I can throw left-handed, but if I used a fork, I'd poke myself in the eye. But by God, he figured it out and pitched his way to Cooperstown and was sitting up on that stage. That's why I wanted to ask him about it. So there you go. Hey, y'all are Hall of Famers. Join us, 888-SAY-ESPN. It's Marty McGee.
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14: I'm Mark Robbins, and we are in the midst of week two of the NFL preseason. Friday night, Green Bay went to Denver and beat the Broncos 33-13. And outside of getting starting quarterback Bo Nix back from last season's playoff ankle injury, Broncos head coach Sean Payton was not a happy camper.
15: pick a topic, you know, pick penalties, we lose there. Kickoff return, we lose that battle. Rushing numbers, we lose that. And we can't just say, hey, this is preseason two. We had other, each phase saw their share of what ended up being the final score. So, you know, tomorrow we got to be able to commend coaches the same way and look closely at what we're doing and get the corrections made.
14: That's Sean Payton, Denver's head coach. Among the games on the preseason schedule today, Baltimore at Minnesota, 1 p.m. Eastern. That's on ESPN Unlimited and the ESPN app. And Kansas City at Tampa Bay, 7:30 p.m. Eastern, also on ESPN Unlimited and the ESPN app. Major League Baseball from Friday. The Phillies get a walk-off win over the Cardinals, 7-6. That is seven straight for Philadelphia. Those teams will do battle on ESPN Radio a little later on today. 5:30 Eastern is when our coverage begins. Wyndham Clark has a one-shot lead after two rounds of the BMW Championship in St. Louis. Of course, it's the second round of the FedEx Cup playoffs. You can catch all the action right now over on ESPN Plus. And, of course, you can catch it on the ESPN app.
16: Hey, this is Rich Eisen. 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We'll get you caught up. 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

0: Progressive Insurance. I want to thank Robert Klimko for joining us. His fantastic story about Kyle Busch is on ESPN.com right now. Billy Wagner, Baseball Hall of Famer. And I learned today, how do you say the name of his hometown?
1: Tazewell.
0: Tazewell, not Tazewell, which is exactly how I would have said it. And looks probably like have said it before.
1: Some people there might need to be tased.
0: It's, well, you know what? And speaking of which, it's time for Hillbilly Headlines.
2: Hey, y'all, this is Coach O. Says these two jokers, Marty and McGee, won't let me in their pickup truck. I'm going to have to do the next best thing. That's right. It's time for Hillbilly Headlines. Go Tigers.
0: All right, here's one we can relate to, I think. Let's take it on down to Florida, Cocoa Beach. Florida man caught speeding claimed he was rushing to the Bucky's bathroom. Florida man was arrested for speeding on I-95 in Cocoa. His explanation, he was trying to make it to Bucky's to use the restroom, the county sheriff said. A 30-year-old man was pulled over to a traffic stop in Cocoa. Oh, no, wait a minute. Measured him going 117 in a 70. Around 2:45 p.m. August 8th.
1: He was in the loud pedal.
0: Yeah, he was arrested for excessive speeding. He claimed he was trying to get to the Bucky's bathroom. The nearest Bucky's location was roughly 61 miles away in Daytona Beach.
1: Man, he was
0: the sheriff's office said
1: sweating.
0: The quote is, the bathrooms at Bucky's are exceptionally clean. However, you should probably be a little closer than 60 miles from your restroom destination when using it as an excuse for speeding. Plus, I'll say this about Bucky's. It is difficult to get to the bathrooms. Once you get there, they're awesome, but it is a walk. And so that dude was not going to make it anyway. But I'm not going to lie. I've sped many times because I'm like, you and I have had deals where we're trying to get to the airport after Marty McGee on the fall, but we've had 6 cups of coffee each, and we look at each other like, are we going to miss this flight, or we're going to wet our britches?
1: We've come real close. To some malfunctions.
0: Yeah. What you got there?
1: An amateur golfer has resigned from his membership at a St. Louis area club after admitting to a now viral cheating scandal in which he faked a hole in one.
0: Oh, what? Whoa.
1: Zach Holland, a former collegiate golfer who now reportedly has a 2 handicap, told ESPN Radio St. Louis that he placed his golf ball in the cup at the par 3 fourth hole before the start of a membership event at Wing Haven Country Club.
0: Come on, man.
1: Located in O'Fallon, Missouri. Quote, you do something as dumb as I did, there are consequences for that, Holland said Friday during interview with The Morning After on 101 ESPN St. Louis.
0: Oh.
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13: Information presented on this program is believed to be factual and up-to-date, but we do not guarantee its accuracy and it should not be regarded as a complete analysis of the subjects discussed. Discussions and answers to questions do not involve the rendering of personalized investment advice, but are limited to the dissemination of general information. A professional advisor should be consulted before implementing any of the options presented. Encompass More Asset Management is registered as an investment advisor with the SEC and only transacts business in states where it is properly registered or is excluded or exempted from registration requirements. Registration with the SEC does not imply a certain level of skill or training.
14: A one-day market drop is scary, but in retirement, the bigger issue is whether that drop threatens next month's income, next year's spending, or just today's emotions. Coming up next.
15: Welcome in to Mile High Money.
16: We don't know how long we're going to live, but we got a plan to live a long life.
15: Helping you achieve your ideal retirement.
16: That's part of what I help people with is just uncovering what are we working with.
15: And now, Mile High Money with Adam Mohler.
17: We're not exactly saying there's going to be a one-day drop in the market, but wouldn't you like to be prepared first? Welcome into Mile High Money with Adam Mohler. I'm Jackie Selby, by the way. Adam Mohler, now tell me how you're doing. I want the family update. Any sports news?
16: Well, Jackie, I always like to start the show by saying I'm blessed. I'm grateful. Life is good. And, you know, school's back in session. I got three kids at three different schools. So wow. we're running like usual. But no, yeah. It was a good weekend. It was a slower weekend for us. And so my kids actually went to go spend the night with some friends, and they went to go see that Savannah Bananas, the baseball.
17: Yes, at Coors Field.
16: Yeah,
17: yes.
16: So they had a good time doing that, and then it was kind of low key. We did a little surprise party for the other Adam that I coach with. We went over. So every year, you know, after we're done coaching the season, the kids and the parents usually give us gift cards to Shanahan's for whatever reason. That's kind of the gift card we get, and we took, you know, so for my son's last birthday, we went into Shanahan's and had dinner, and it wasn't very good, to be honest.
17: What?
16: And you know, it was a lot of money. And you know, I'm very particular. I think you know my background. I mean, I was a chef at Morton's Steakhouse.
17: Yeah.
16: You know, that's where I met my wife. And so, you know, I know if a steak comes, but you know, if it comes out well done or rare, and they just, you know, it just was disappointing. And for the amount of money that we spent. So anyway, we're planning on going there again for this surprise party, but we switched it up and there's a brand new Capital Grill restaurant that opened up right by Park Meadows Mall. It's funny, I think it was the old Red Lobster building.
17: Oh.
16: And so we went there and they put us in a nice room, and we had a big round table, a big round top for 20 people.
17: Fun.
16: And it was a lot of fun. fun, good food. We had a really good time. So, but otherwise we're just rocking and rolling here. I'm getting ready to head out to Iowa actually tomorrow. We were talking before the show started, and mm-hmm. I'm part of this producer advisory council is what they call it. And so one of the insurance companies that we use for both life insurance and on the annuity side, and they bring out their top 10 advisors in the nation. And I happen to be one of those 10. Woo-hoo. And they ask us, how to improve things. What can we do to be more competitive in the marketplace? How do we improve these strategies, these solutions? And so that's neat, getting to go and we're going to do the Iowa State Fair, I think. And
17: it's fun.
16: It'll be a good time. I've got some family out there. Actually, my mom grew up in Iowa. And so there's some farmland out there, and we've got some family out there. I don't know if I'm going to be able to catch up with those guys or not, but that'd be I think I'm going to try to make that happen.
17: So. Oh, you should. You probably haven't seen him in a long time, huh?
16: No. We used to go back every summer. So mm-hmm. Every summer we used to go back to Iowa. We'd load up in the car and make that drive. And when my grandma passed away, we just kind of stopped going back as much. And so we were going to try to make this trip for the family, but it's tough with this being, kind of the first full week back in school. And I didn't want the kids to be missing school the first week. So.
17: Oh, I see. Yeah, that's probably prudent. Well, Adam, it's going to be a great time. And it's funny that you mentioned the function that you're going to go to. I mean, I was reading an article about annuities in general and just how big of another year they had. Record sales, right? Because even if the market is up, people want that protection. Is that what you get from it?
16: Absolutely. I mean, and there's, and Jackie, we talk about this every week. Like, I'm not an annuity guy. I'm not a life insurance guy. I'm not a gold guy. I'm not a real estate guy. I'm a comprehensive financial planner. I'm an independent advisor. I'm a fiduciary. And, it's about getting people to and through retirement. It's different strategies and solutions. But, part of what I do is safe money. Part of what I do is guaranteed lifetime income. People come into my office and say, I want a paycheck. I want a guaranteed lifetime paycheck. I just retired. I've got this nest egg of money. And how do I turn this into an income stream? Mm-hmm. And the biggest problem that I've seen over the last 25 years, Jackie, is that people have these statements, right? Mm-hmm. They work, they save, they work, they save. They get the employee matches their 401k contributions. And now you retire and you got $1 million sitting in this 401k. That's not a paycheck. That's not an income plan. It's a number. Mm-hmm. And so how do we get that number into a payment for you, into a lifetime income stream? And so, I can't just throw the word guaranteed out there. I can't say that with stocks or bonds or mutual funds or options or futures or commodities or real estate or, but I can say that word guaranteed with certain annuity products. And so sometimes people come in and say, I want a guaranteed lifetime income stream. And so that's a place that you can do it is use an annuity product. So there's two ways that I use them. One is for guaranteed lifetime income and long-term care. And then the other is for just safe growth, for a safe growth bond alternative. And, I always share the same story about a client, Steve. I've shared this story so many times, but right. it hits home for a lot of people. And it, actually, the company that I'm going to be with tomorrow, they are the company that my neighbor Steve, that's the company that he went with 15 years ago. Oh. And I still use that product today. It's the number one annuity in the marketplace today. And so, it's funny because I share that story all the time that, my neighbor didn't do business with me because I was a captive agent and he wanted a certain product and we couldn't offer that because I was a captive agent with another big company. And so, but it's funny because I still use that product and solution today. And so, and there's good ones and bad ones, and it's what are we trying to accomplish here? What's the goal for this money? I just retired. Got $1 million and I already have income. Well, I don't need income. Well, then let's not use an annuity product. It's about having all these different tools and strategies and solutions. And if you're working with someone that doesn't have access to all those things, get a second opinion. If you're working with someone that's just focused on stocks and bonds, maybe get a second opinion. I mean, because that's not all that's out there.
17: That's interesting. I'm going to give your phone number, 800-467-0737, to call Adam Mueller, 800-467-0737. If somebody just has a bucket of statements, you know, a drawer full of statements, and they're thinking about pinning down a retirement date, Adam. How in the world do we, or do they, go about trying to assess what's going to be best for them and how to take an income from that pile of statements?
16: I think that's the biggest issue that people are having right now, is because they've had this income, they've had this paycheck for work for the last however many years, and now that paycheck's going to stop. And so we go, okay, big picture here, you know, what kind of income do you need? Well, we've got Social Security coming in that's going to cover part of that. Maybe you're lucky enough to have a pension that might cover part of it. But then with the other investments, what are we going to do? And it's not just about getting to $1 million or $5 million or whatever that magic number is. It's about having an income plan, a withdrawal strategy. And so, I think that's the biggest problem that people face. And if you're all in stock, I love stocks. I love equities. I love growth. I love tactically managed portfolios. But if the Dow drops 1,100 points like it did a week and a half, 2 weeks ago, if the Dow drops, and whether it's the Dow or the S&P, the market in general, you go back, just go back over the last few years. Go back to 2020, okay? March 12th, there was a 10% drop. On March 16th, there was a 13% drop. I mean, that's practically 25% of your portfolio could take it. I mean, that's a big, Jackie, that's a big, big drop. If we just retired and we lose 25%, we have $1 million and now we're down to 750,000. That's where, if you don't have a plan, a lot of people become these emotional investors. And I know, I mean, I saw it firsthand with a handful of clients where you're down and now what? You're going, I can't take this pain anymore. What do I do? And the problem is a lot of them sell, lock those losses in, get on the sidelines, and then what happened? Well, now the market's back at all-time highs, so you missed that rebound, and now when do you get back in? So the whole timing, you know, if you don't have a plan and the market's squirrely and you've got volatility all over the place like what we're seeing right now, it's a little bit scary.
17: Mm-hmm. Well, of course, we don't want to scare people, and we don't want people to feel embarrassed by their nerves when it comes to wanting to get a retirement plan put together, because everybody wants to retire. We all have to retire. And you can call Adam, 800-467-0737, 800-467-0737. Doesn't cost you anything to group up with Adam and get a strategy session, right, Adam?
16: Yeah, absolutely. And you know, Jackie, I think you can tell. We've been doing this show now for 3 years. We've done hundreds of shows together. I love doing this show with you. But you can tell I'm extremely passionate about educating people, about doing the right thing for them. 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
17: So for the pre-retiree, let's ask you this. Are you getting sleep or are you up worried about what could be a very successful retirement? Because you just don't have information, don't have somebody in your corner. That's what we're going to address here on this segment in Mile High Money with Adam Moeller. I would be, if you're really close and you don't have a plan, I'd be up worried about it.
16: Yeah, I think, you know, we call that sleepability, or what does the did you sleep last night test? What's that reveal about your portfolio? You know, how much pain can you take? What's keeping you up at night? And, you know, I've found over the last 25 years, if you have a plan, if you're working with the right group, you're working with an independent advisor, you're working with a fiduciary firm and you have a plan, your sleep ends up being a little bit better. And what that does is it reduces your stress levels and you end up enjoying life a little bit more. You enjoy retirement and you're not having to worry about it so much. I've got clients from all different walks of life, Jackie. I've got everyday folks. I've got some real wealthy folks, some professional, you know, athletes and entertainer, you know, all different walks of life. And it all comes down to having a plan. And if you don't have that, it does. It keeps you up. And so working with the right group, you know, whether you've got a guaranteed lifetime income plan, whether it's just a withdrawal strategy. I mean, there's so many products and solutions out in the marketplace today because, you know, these companies know that there's so many people retiring with a lot of money and they need solutions, you know, and we're going, how do we get them what they're looking for? And a lot of the people that I'm meeting with that are coming into my office, they want a guaranteed lifetime income stream. They want to carve off a piece of their, you know, portfolio and put it into a product that's going to generate guaranteed lifetime income that pays them till the day they die. If they live to be 120, it keeps on paying them. And so, you know, the word annuity scares people, Jackie. Mm-hmm. And that's a big reason why I started this show, to be honest with you. It was just to show people, guess what, folks? There is a better, smarter, cheaper, safer, more efficient way of doing things. And if you're not looking at some of these products and solutions, you're missing the boat. You know, we talk about the different long-term care strategies and annuity products that are out there. And if you're just working with a broker, you're missing the boat. You know, you're not seeing all of these strategies and solutions that are out in the marketplace.
17: It's a good idea to hop on the phone and get a meeting. Now, it's Holly who's going to be picking up your call and booking you right into Adam's schedule, you know, with priority from the radio show Mile High Money. So here's that number, 800-467-0737, 800-467-0737. And maybe that, sleepless night effect could be useful. Maybe that would move somebody towards actually getting an opinion on how they could retire and make sure that they are going to be living the lifestyle to which they're accustomed in retirement.
16: Yeah, when that happened, Jackie, sure, you know, back on July 29th, the Dow was down over 2%. The S&P, all these indexes were down, and we've seen all this volatility. But really, you know, in 2020, that was a big wake-up call for a lot of people because I think there was a lot of people out there that had these target date funds, that they had these bond funds. Mm-hmm. And in 2022, Bond, you know, so bond prices and interest rates move in opposite directions. And so you've got these newly issued bonds, and those offered much higher payouts. So that caused the market value of these older, lower yielding bonds to fall. And so what we saw was the bond market got creamed. The stock market got creamed. People were going, hey, I thought I had this balanced portfolio. What happened? What happened to this bond piece? This was supposed to be my safe money. And now all of a sudden it's down 15%. And it hasn't come back. And so again, you know, that was a big wake up call for a lot of people. And then you had the, you know, you had the Dow dropping 23% in 2 days. That's in 2 days, you know, and there were so many people that are freaking out going, okay, now what do I do? And it's again, this emotional investing where they sell, get on the sidelines. And then now when do you get back in? And so the clients that had plans, that had strategies, they weren't freaking out and having to sell things, you know, whether it was having these different buckets, you know, the bucket strategy where we've got, you know, safe income in one bucket and market growth in another bucket and our manage in our money market account in another bucket. You know, if you've got buckets or if you've got guaranteed lifetime income or if you have a plan and a strategy, then you didn't have to freak out and sell. And the market came roaring back. It's at all-time highs now. And so, you know, it's a great time to be looking at things. And we talk about this. We've talked about this over the last month, really, where we're going, hey, the stock market is at all-time highs. It's never been higher. Interest rates are at 20-year highs. Where's all this stuff going forward? You know, do you have a plan going forward? Have you gotten a second opinion lately? You know, it's hard to get a second opinion from the group that you're working with. And I've got a lot of we've had so many calls come in, Jackie. The phones have just been ringing off the hook.
17: Great.
16: And it's been awesome. You know, there's a doctor that called in last week that he was just here randomly. He lives in Idaho, and he said he was here visiting some folks and grew up here, came back home, and he was driving, heard the show, called in.
17: Fun.
16: And yeah, and he's gonna become a client. He lives in Idaho. And but yeah, so we're having so many people call in, and it's just about getting that second opinion. And, you know, who are you working with? Why are you working with them? Do you have a plan? Do you have a strategy? What's your solution? If the market drops like it did a couple years ago, if the market drops 25%, what does that do to your income? What's that do to your income plan? Do you have an income plan?
17: Mm-hmm. It seems like it, you know, that brief market drop in the bond situation not long ago, all those things have impacted consumer confidence because spending is down. Retail consumer spending is down. The only, you know, place that it's up is during the Amazon Prime Day or whatever. That was up slightly 2% or something like that. But we hear these things as consumers and go, okay, we're not buying anything big right now. The market might tank.
16: I would not know that because it seems like the Amazon delivery truck is in front of my house every day. Oh, my goodness.
17: Yeah. So.

0: been holding off, and we had a talk with him yesterday, and he's really obviously wanting a phone. And then if he gets one, when do the two younger sisters, that whole situation. So we're still holding off here, and I think we settled on probably fall break or maybe Christmas.
1: So he's gonna hold out till then?
0: Yeah. Is
1: that a necessary way for them to communicate with each other?
0: That's what they say. But what's wrong with just the old school way of doing things? I love technology, but at the same time, I remember growing up and it was so much different. It really was. And I kind of miss that for my kids. And just the old way of doing things. I liked how we grew up without the screens and just going down to the neighborhood school and shooting hoops. I mean, it's a lot different than it is today.
1: Mm-hmm. Or you found out at school everyone was going skating or whatever it was. Is your dad, coaching the golf this year? Or, people we found out from school mostly about things, or from our older or younger siblings, what was going on in the neighborhood.
0: Jackie, a lot of our listeners have said they feel like they're saving well, but they're still really concerned about the market volatility and having enough to last through retirement. Making sure that folks have an income plan that will last their entire life, it's what drives us. It's what we're good at. It's what we do day in and day out. 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
1: Hey, welcome back. Adam, I want to ask you about this market risk situation that we're talking about. Can you just narrow this down for me? How much market risk should be tied to money that's going to be needed soon by a pre-retiree or retiree?
0: Absolutely, Jackie. And so most of the people that are coming into my office, Jackie, are 60 and up, right? Maybe 55 to 60, but really it's people that have built up their nest egg. They're getting close to retirement or they're in retirement. And it's, I'm not the right fit for everyone, but it's a different set of skills. It's a different set of licenses that I hold. Really what we're doing Roth conversions and income planning and estate planning and long-term care strategies. And so again, I'm not the right fit for everyone, but most of the people that are coming to my office are 60 and up and they've got a nest egg saved up, and we go, okay, how much risk do we want to be taking, right? And for the what about for the monies that we're needing soon was the question. And I like having those different buckets, Jackie. I really do. And I'm drawing this out now. I'm old school in my yellow pad. But we've got our money market account. We've got our tactically managed portfolio. And

0: We've got our safe growth, kind of those three buckets. Mm-hmm. And so money that we're needing soon, I mean, if you've got a shorter time horizon, we can't be having that money in risky vehicles. You know, if you need this money in the next month, 2 months, 6 months, you know, even year, no one's got that crystal ball. What's the market going to be? Where's it going to be in a year from today? And no one knows that. And so you've got to have a short-term liquidity bucket where you don't have risk. And so, you know, if the money is needed soon, then we've got to be safe and have that money protected. But then you've got those other buckets. So we don't want to put everything in just one bucket. And that's, it blows my mind when we've got shows on the radio when it's an hour-long show just about, hey, take all your money and put it into gold. Like, are you kidding me? Take all your money and put it into stocks. Take all your money and put it into annuities. Take all your money. Don't take all your money and put it into anything. Mm-hmm. You know, you've got to have a strategy. What's the game plan? What are we trying to do here? But, you know, if it's money that is needed soon, then let's have that in a money market account. You know, and then we've got those two other buckets to work with, you know, the tactically managed portfolio. So, you know, the biggest difference between me, Jackie, and most of the advisors out there is that we don't use bonds, right? We use money market accounts for the liquidity, and then we've got these two other buckets. So Charles Schwab is our custodian. So that's who has puts up a wall around your money, and that's where the money is held. And then we've got the best money managers on the planet that go in and manage that, and those are our tactically managed portfolios. And that's for the growth. That's for the upside. I love growth. I love stocks. I love index funds. I love growth, but we can't have all our money there. We can't have all of our money in a money market account. And then the other is the safe growth account. So instead of having bonds, we use annuity products because they're safer, they're cheaper, the return has been better. I mean, it's just overall a better way of doing it.
1: Well, better sounds better to me. 800-467-0737 for Adam's number, 800-467-0737. It kind of sounds like one of those deals you put in the trunk of your car that separates out all the game equipment. You could put groceries in one side, mm-hmm. game equipment in this area, snacks and the thing that holds your cooler and all that stuff. That sounds like what you're talking about.
0: Yeah, different compartments, different buckets, different, mm-hmm. What are these different monies for? I mean, with so many people when we talk about just statements, got a 401k here, an IRA here, a mutual fund here, an old annuity here, but how do they all work together? What's the overlap? How much risk are you taking on each one of those portfolios? But what is this money for? Is it earmarked for long-term care? Are you ever going to use it? Is it going to go to the kids or the grandkids? Is it for income? Is it for income and retirement? Is it for, what are we trying to do with these funds? Is it just growth? And so I think what I love doing, Jackie, is I love educating people. Hey, there's different ways of doing this. If this money is for growth, then let's go and grow it. If this money's for income, then let's put it into a product that's going to give you guaranteed lifetime income. Mm-hmm. If it's for long-term care, then let's leverage that money up and give you some tax-free income, some tax-free leveraged up dollars for long-term care. So, and back to, I know we're going to talk about this a little bit more in the next segment about bonds and just kind of the risks associated with bonds. And in 2020, when the market got creamed and that bond market got creamed, I mean, you had a few things going on, but people don't realize that there's risks associated really with everything that's out there. But I mean, when we're talking about bonds, you got interest rate risk, you got inflation risk, you got opportunity cost risk, you got default risk, you got call risk, you got all these risks that people, I don't think people understand that. They think that they're in a balanced portfolio or a target date fund where it's a 2030 target date fund. So that means, hey, my money should be safe because I'm going to need it in 2030. Well, those were down 15 to 20% in 2020. So it's not that safe. Are you okay with losing that much money in retirement? And a lot of people are not. They just didn't know that they had that exposure. They didn't know that the bond portfolio they had could lose money. And it was a big wake-up call.
1: Yes, because it's been programmed into our minds since the 90s, stocks and bonds, because bonds will balance things out, Adam.
0: Yeah, I've got a couple of really just great white papers that were done, one by Roger Ibbotson and one by Dr. Robert Schiller. And the one from Roger Ibbotson, I give this out to clients all the time, but it goes back to the start of the stock market. And they take a stock bond portfolio and they compare it to a stock annuity portfolio. And the stock annuity portfolio wins every single time. Hmm. Again, is there a better, smarter, cheaper, safer, more efficient way of doing things? And there is. But if you're working with the same group that's never talked to you about it and they just say annuities are bad, guess what? You're working with the wrong group.
1: Sure. And Adam, we're getting close to the end of this segment, if you can believe it already. So there's still so much more I want to talk about this risk issue. As we press on in our show Mile High Money, but you better take it away for now.
0: Yeah, Jackie, I think you can tell I'm extremely passionate about educating people, about doing the right thing for them. I'm different. 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
1: We're talking about your money, so you can get it arranged. You can put all the pieces of the puzzle together so that you can have a retirement you'd be happy with, proud of, etc. That's why we're on the air every week with Mile High Money and Adam Moeller of AJM Financial. Adam, how should a couple decide whether to rebalance or simply wait, or what to do pre-retirement?
0: Yeah, Jackie, so rebalancing can bring a portfolio back to its intended asset allocation. You know, how much, and again, it goes back to most people, it's ingrained in their brain that it is a stock bond mix. As we get closer to retirement, we want to go more into bond, and that is not what we do. There, again, there's a better way of doing it, and that's what I do for my clients. But, and it's kind of like the old rule of 100. I know you've heard that. We've talked about that before. If you want to know how much should be in safer, you know, whether it's treasuries or bonds or annuity products or on the safer side of things, then you take, you know, if you're 60, you put a percentage behind that, and 60% should be in safer places. And so, you know, not everyone can do that. Not everyone, you know, I'm not Susie Orman. I'm not Dave Ramsey. I'm not this cookie cutter approach advisor. Everyone has a custom tailored plan. And if you say, hey, you know, I met with a couple last week where they've got plenty of money and they're still all stock, all equity. We're shooting for 30% returns a year. And I'm going, you know, we don't need to take any more risk. You guys have plenty of money. You know, I'm not saying, hey, let's take it all and put it under the mattress, but how much risk do we want to take? You know, I don't like unnecessary risk. If we've got plenty of money and our income is good, we're going to leave a bunch to the kids and the grandkids, then do we want to be taking on all that risk? I mean, I don't like unnecessary risk. And so, you know, what we're going to do for them is they've got Roth IRAs that are pretty healthy. We're going to continue to grow those. We're going to be very aggressive with those and grow those. But for their other accounts, we're just going to be a little bit smarter tax-wise. We're going to put them in some of our tactically managed portfolios that are a little bit safer. And then we're going to be using some of these insurance products for estate planning. And then on the annuity side, for just for safe growth, a safe growth bond alternative. And so, but going back to, you know, the asset allocation and rebalancing, you know, a lot of times rebalancing can be tied to a calendar date, you know, or to get, you know, present percentage ranges back in order instead of a, you know, what's my mood after a bad trading day. And it's goes back to that emotion versus logic, you know, and I see it a lot where there's this marital tension because decisions, it's, you know, you got one person thinking one thing and the other thinking another, and who's making the decisions and why are we doing this? But I really, it goes back to emotion versus logic. Are we making emotional decisions, or is this part of the plan? And I've just found that if we've got a withdrawal strategy or an income plan, or if we've got a financial game plan where here's our income, here's where it's coming from, you know, these are the different buckets, then it's, you don't have to worry about that. We're, you know, we're not making emotional decisions.
1: Mm-hmm. And the emotion can really carry you down some dark paths if you don't have a plan. But if you do have a plan, then you don't have to call your advisor and say, did I lose money? How much did we lose? Because you already have a plan put together. I mean, you're welcome to call Adam, 800-467-0737, 800-467-0737. Are your clients calling you after the bond market took a swim?
0: You know, some do. I know that I know who I'm going to get calls from.
1: And oh, you do?
0: I just, okay, it's about time for him to be calling me. And, you know, but there's, you know, I always talk about these different articles and publications, and because it's not just all about me. It's about third-party resources, right? It's about, you know, using this white paper from Roger Ibbotson, where he spent hundreds of hours putting together this white paper. And, you know, this article from Forbes about the 10 questions to ask when choosing a financial advisor, and the, you know, the, here, I like this article. We haven't talked about this in a while, but the true value, what's the value of a financial advisor, and what is it really worth? And there's those different, you know, the technical finance side as well as the behavioral finance side. And when we talk about risk capacity and risk tolerance and risk literacy, and, you know, a client's got to understand the trade-offs and probabilities for the financial decisions they make. And so it's helping clients out and going, you know, what are the market dynamics? What are the different technologies out there that we're using? What are the different financial products that we're offering that we can use? And then, you know, on the behavioral side, you're going risk capacity, risk tolerance, risk literacy, family dynamics. You know, so if you go in and look at what an advisor's worth is, I'm going to tell you, it's priceless. It's funny. So last night we were at dinner, and so Adam, the guy that I've been coaching with for the last 4 years now.
1: Right.
0: So he's got two boys, two sons, CJ and OG. Those are the two boys. And OG is a couple years younger, but he's quite a bit bigger than the older brother.
1: Okay.
0: And but he always wears this gold watch. And I was always a watch guy. I don't wear watches anymore, but I was always a watch guy up until the last, I don't know, 4 or 5 years. And for some reason, I don't wear jewelry anymore. But anyway, so he always wears this gold watch, and I asked him yesterday, and it was his dad gave it to him. I didn't know, but it's a really old school slick gold watch, and his dad gave it to him. And I said, OG, how much can I give you to take that watch home with me? I want that watch. What's it worth? And he said, Coach Mo, it's priceless.
1: Oh,
0: like, all right, that's a good answer, you know. But having the right advisor, working with a group that is an independent group, so they're not limited in what they can do, and working with a fiduciary group that's required by law to do what's in your best interest, not what's in their best interest, that's priceless.
1: Mm-hmm. Is that what they call you? Is Coach Mo?
0: Yeah, so because there's the two Adams, so we're both
1: right.
0: The two coaches, and so it's Coach Adam and Coach Mo.
1: That's Coach Mo.
0: Yeah.
1: Oh, gosh, I love that, Adam. Okay, Adam's number, so you can talk about this whole situation for you and your family, 800-467-0737. In other words, who are you working with? And what do you want them to do, right? 800-467-0737. But it is priceless because you don't want to be leaking money, walking around leaking money.
0: Who are you working with? Mm. Why are you working with them? When's the last time you saw them? When's the last time you made adjustments? If you've been with the same group for the last 15, 20 years, and they haven't talked to you about these new strategies and these new solutions that are in the marketplace today, you're working with the wrong group. You really are. So when people come in and we do the analysis for them, it's a wake-up call. It's going, hey, did you know the fees that you're paying? Did you know the risk that you're taking? Are you getting the right return? Yeah, everything's been going up. If you're not making returns right now, I mean, what's going on? I mean, the market's been up 20%, 20%, 20%. Like, so people go, well, yeah, my account's going up in value, so everything's gravy. Great. We're doing awesome. And then we go in and look at their portfolio, and it's not. You know, they're not getting the right return. They're paying too much fee. They're taking too much risk. And just because things are going up, they think they're in a good spot. And so now's a great time. It really is. So the market's at all-time highs. It's not a better time to say, hey, I'm going to take some of the chips off the table, put them into something over here where we've got safety and guarantees and protection.
1: Very good information. 800-467-0737. To reach Adam Moeller, 800-467-0737. At the top of the show, Adam, we were talking about ways to have reliable income in retirement. Besides, you know, a safe money position that somebody adopts with you, where would people have this money coming in from? You mean from an inheritance or from dividends or what?
0: Yeah, so everyone's different in what they have and what they're looking for. And so usually it's, to be honest with you, Jackie, most people, it's Social Security. They've got Social Security coming in. And then how do we get the rest? You know, most people are going to need more than just Social Security to live on in retirement. And so, and 9 times out of 10, it's, hey, I've worked for the same company for a long time. I've got $1 million saved up in my 401k. But how does that equal income? What do we do there? And really, Jackie, the two different routes that I go down is it's either going to be a withdrawal strategy where we've got tactically managed portfolios on one side and we've got annuity products on the other. And with a withdrawal strategy, if we need money next year and the market's down 25%, then we don't want to pull from the equities. We don't want to pull from the stocks or the tactically managed portfolio. So we have this other bucket and we're going to pull from that bucket because it's not going to be down in value, you know, whether that's an annuity product or a money market account. And really, it's kind of those three buckets. So there's a small reserve in the money market account and then the tactically managed portfolio and then the annuity. And so, you know, the next year, the market goes back up 25%. Well, guess what? We're going to pull from the tactically managed portfolio. So it's that balancing act that I do for my clients, but it's a withdrawal strategy. There's strategy around it. So that's one way of doing it. And then the other is just using one of these income producing annuities. So we've got an income rider on there. It says no matter what, we're going to pay you a guaranteed lifetime income stream till the day you die. So if you live to be 120, we're going to still keep paying you every year. It doesn't matter how long you live. There's usually long-term care benefits associated with that income stream.
1: Heck yeah.
0: And you know, people will say, oh, I heard an annuity. If I die, then the insurance company keeps what's left. And that's not true. That's just not the type of annuities that we use. So, you know, and we can talk more about that later, Jackie. But I think you can tell I'm extremely passionate about educating people, about doing the right thing for them. 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
1: Looking over some fine print for those who are listening to Mile High Money today. With Adam Moeller of AJM Financial, 800-467-0737. You can give your questions to Holly on that number, 800-467-0737. And I've got Greg in Denver, and he said, the Dow dropped more than 1,100 points, and I'm already retired. Is wanting to sell everything a warning sign that my portfolio is wrong?
0: Thank you for the question, and thank you for listening. And yeah, I mean, we talked about that earlier in the show about the different drops we've seen, you know, in 2018, 4.5%, in 2020, 13% one day, and another day, 10% in one day. And 1987 was the biggest drop, at 23% in one day.
1: Wow.
0: So yeah, you know, a 2% drop, it's not going to change your entire life, but I think it's a good wake up call and just going, how do I feel about this? And if all of my income in retirement is, if I'm depending on the market to perform in order to generate income, then I think it's a good wake-up call. And it's not saying, hey, we gotta start from scratch and light your old plan on fire and you know, but let's do a review for you. Let's see how things are positioned, you know, or is there a lot of overlap? Is it in all one account? You know, how is it being managed? Is it passive? Is it active? What are the fees you're paying? How much other, so there's so many questions that I have. It's hard. I love getting these questions, you know, when people call in or email and usually it requires me asking some more questions, but you know, get with Holly, get on my calendar. I'm happy to go through that with you. And when people come in and we do this analysis for them, if you've got something good in place, I'm going to tell you that. I'm going to tip my hat to you and say, you've done a great job here. But what about estate planning? What about long-term care planning? What about, you know, if there's something that we can do to improve the situation, I'm going to tell you. Mm-hmm. And 9 times out of 10, we can do that. You know, we can reduce fees, we can increase return, we can reduce risk, we can introduce one of these new solutions or strategies that you don't have. And so, you know, it goes back to, is there a better, smarter, cheaper, safer, more efficient way of doing things? And let's see where you're at and go from there. So get with Holly, get on my calendar, and let's have a conversation.
1: Right. And Greg, that's okay if you're already retired. He's happy to help. It's 800-467-0737, 800-467-0737. All right, Adam, I've got Steve, and he is in Centennial. He said, I thought my bond fund was safe because it's part of my 401k, but now I'm hearing that the Treasury hit levels, hasn't been seen in a long time. Should I be worried?
0: Yeah, thank you for the question and thank you for listening. And we touched on bonds a little bit in the show today, but you know, you've got these major risks of bond investing that people aren't aware of. I think most people go, hey, if I want safe, what I'm going to do is instead of going into stock, I'm going to go into bond, but they don't realize that there's interest rate risk. Okay. So when market interest rates rise, existing bond prices automatically fall. So you got inflation risk. Is that fixed bond payout, is that going to keep up with rising living costs? And usually the answer is no. You got opportunity costs. You know, bonds historically underperform the stock market, especially over long periods of time. And so are you getting what you could be? And the answer usually again is no. Then you've got, you know, call risk and default risk, where, you know, call risk is where the issuer may, you know, force early repayment when rates drop. So that limits your profit on the upside. And then you've got default risk as well. So there's all of these different risks. And if you're looking at a bond portfolio, you know, if someone's got a bond portfolio, do they know what the duration is? Probably not. What's duration, right? It's a measure of how sensitive a bond or bond fund may be to interest rate changes. You know, and I know FINRA gives different examples of, you know, if a bond with a duration of 10 could decline about 10% if interest rates rise 1%. So, you know, do you understand what you have? You know, what's the duration? What's the maturity? What's the yield? What's the credit quality? What are the holdings? Like, people don't know that stuff. Mm-hmm. When they come in, they've got a 401k, they've got a target date fund, and they just think that they're okay, and they're not. So that's, I love doing that. I love educating people, Jack. I come from a family of educators. My dad was an educator and then a Lutheran minister. My mom was an educator. My brother's an educator. I come from a family of educators. That's what I like doing, and making sure people understand what they have. Why are we doing this? Why are we positioned here? And most people don't know what they have. Is this target date fund safe? Well, in 2022, it was down 20%. How do you feel about that? Did you know that that was a possibility? And so when you ask someone, go, yeah, my money's safe. It's in this bond fund. What's the duration? What's the maturity? What, you know, and they go, whoa, hold on. I don't know. There's all this, these questions, right? and risk. And so when we do the analysis for you, we go in there and show you, you know, here's the real deal. We're going to open up the hood and show you what's underneath. You know, we're going to show you the engine, how it's working, the fees you're paying, the risk you're taking. Are you getting the right return? And if you've got a bond portfolio, let me show you something better.
1: Absolutely. It's easy to schedule into Adam's, calendar. 800-467-0737. Let him show you something better. 800-467-0737. I was just thinking about all those details involved in the bond thing. Like I said earlier in the show, it just seems like it was drummed into our heads, Adam, to have stocks and bonds because they'll even each other out.
0: And Jack, I'm going to say this too. You know, when we talk about things I'm a fan of and not a fan of, and if you've got a variable annuity, let me show you something better. If you've got some passive index funds and that's your plan, let me show you something better. If you've got an old 401k, let me show you something better. If you've got a target date fund, let me show you something better. There's a better, smarter, cheaper, safer, more efficient way of doing things. And if you're just stuck with the status quo and working with the same advisor for the last 20 years, this is a wake-up call. That's why we're doing this show. It's a wake-up call. Get on my calendar with Holly. Let's change the path of your financial future.
1: Great. Let's do that. 800-467-0737. So you're not stuck. I've got an inquiry from Lee in North Denver, and he says, should we delay our retirement until the Federal Reserve finally settles down about interest rates?
0: Good question. Thank you for listening. And again, that I feel like that comes down to those emotional decisions and waiting to do this and waiting to do that. Who knows where we're going to be in 6 months or a year? I think that everyone thought that interest rates were going to come down the last couple of years, and they haven't. And now they're talking about, you know, going the other way and going up. And so I don't think anyone's got a crystal ball. I mean, I feel like we all know that inflation is up and taxes are going to go up. And, you know, but right now, let's look at where you're at. And right now is a great time to be looking at other solutions and strategies. Again, the market's at all-time highs. Interest rates are at 20-year highs. The solutions and products that are in the marketplace have never been better. So it's a good time to get a second opinion, to have another pair of eyes looking at things. And again, you know, if you've got a good plan in place, then what are you worried about? If you have a good plan in place, I'm going to tell you that you've got a good plan in place. But if there's something we can do to improve it, then let's look at that. You know, a retirement date shouldn't depend on guessing one Fed meeting or one inflation report a bond yield move. You know, let's build you a plan.
1: Sure. And I was just looking, and the inflation rates are not done, according to this article I was just reading this morning, Adam. And I don't think it ever evens out. It always goes up, doesn't it?
0: Seems like it. It seems like, you know, the one positive that I saw was looks like the Social Security cost of living adjustment for next year is going to be a good bump. It's going to be, I think, the highest it's been in a long time. So that, you know, people are going to be getting a little bump on their Social Security. That's a pretty good one. So,
1: well, that's good, because I'm sure the Medicare will go up as well. So it evens out in the end. All right, I got one more. I think we can do one more question, maybe two, Adam. But this is Oh, look at this. I can't read your handwriting. But anyway, the question coming in again from Denver. We're planning to retire, but now I'm thinking about consulting part-time. Is that smart flexibility, or does it mean that we should, you know, our plan is weaker than we thought?
0: Yeah, I mean, thank you for the question. And yeah, and thank you for listening. Let's look at, you know, we want to know your age. We want to know your income. How is that going to affect Social Security? And you know, Fidelity reported 61% of Americans say they intend to transition into retirement with small gig work or small business ownership and part-time consulting, you know. But let's look at the big picture. And I think that's what this show kind of boils down to, is let's not make emotional decisions. What is your plan? Who are you working with? Big picture. Let's look at it. You know, let's look at your income. Let's look at your taxes and Social Security and account withdrawals. And let's see if that's the right thing for you. And again, everyone's different. And I'm happy to sit down and have a conversation with you, whether that's on the phone or a Zoom call. I always prefer a handshake. I like meeting with people face to face and just seeing if we're a good fit. And again, I'm not the right fit for everyone, but I love helping people. And so get on my calendar with Holly and let's have a conversation.
1: Sure. I think I figured it out. I think it says Susan on the name. I couldn't read my own writing. Sorry, Adam. But thanks everybody for submitting questions.
0: Jack, I really enjoyed doing this show with you today. I do every week, and we've had so many people call in, so many listeners calling in, and I appreciate all the listeners out there. And we're getting the same thing from a lot of listeners. They call in, they say, Adam, we're saving well, we're getting close to retirement, but we're concerned about the market volatility. All the volatility here lately is a little bit scary, and just making sure that we have enough to last through retirement. Folks, making sure that you have an income plan that will last your entire life. That's what drives us. It's what we're good at. It's what we do in day in and day out. So again, one more time, I'm going to open up the calendar for the next 10 callers. We're offering a no cost, no obligation financial review. In this analysis, you're going to get a fee report, a risk assessment. I'm going to sit down with you and personally educate you in how to recognize unnecessary losses in your portfolio and see if by simply protecting your retirement investment, you could experience dramatic growth potential. Secondly, we're going to perform a tax analysis to reveal how you could possibly reduce your taxes and increase your cash flow. We'll also develop a customized income plan utilizing proven strategies, which could strengthen your retirement income and take the worry out of living in retirement. In short, we're going to take the guesswork out of financial planning for you. So again, for the next 10 callers, it's a comprehensive financial review from a licensed fiduciary that we're providing complimentary with no obligation. If you call right now, we'll also include our latest educational resource, How to Retire Worry-Free. This report is invaluable, and the knowledge inside could save you thousands in retirement.
1: Adam has helped hundreds of clients achieve their retirement goals. 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And that's a wrap for Mile High Money this week. Great show, Adam.
0: Thanks, Jackie.
5: Information presented on this program is believed to be factual and up to date, but we do not guarantee its accuracy, and it should not be regarded as a complete analysis of the subjects discussed. Discussions and answers to questions do not involve the rendering of personalized investment advice, but are limited to the dissemination of general information. A professional advisor should be consulted before implementing any of the options presented. Encompass More Asset Management is registered as an investment advisor with the SEC and only transacts business in states where it is properly registered or is excluded or exempted from registration requirements. Registration with the SEC does not imply a certain level of skill or training.
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7: 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Every Saturday morning, it's Terry Wickstrom Outdoors. Terry takes you inside the outdoors. You know, hunting, fishing, camping. It's Terry Wickstrom Outdoors. Now, here's Terry.
8: Good morning on another sunny, warm weekend in Colorado, and we've had lots of them, and I love the sunshine, but it's been warm and dry, so we'll be talking again about both opportunities that have, you know, are a little sketchy as far as fishing. Also, there are a lot of good opportunities out there, and we'll bring in, fill you in on those, so there are things to do, and we're going to start sprinkling in more hunting as we go. We've got archery and dove and a lot of different hunting right around the corner here. So we'll be talking more to that as we get into the fall here. But it's beautiful out. It's warm. It's going to be closer to a little seasonal during the week next week. It's still going to be pretty warm, a little warmer than normal. There's going to be a chance for scattered showers and thunderstorms almost every day, but they don't hit everywhere. They do help when they come down, and the farmers are going to be drawing, stop irrigating pretty soon. They'll quit drawing out, and the more rain we get, the less they'll draw. So that will help us going into the fall and conserving water through the winter, and hopefully this El Nino is setting up, and we're going to have a great snowpack, and we'll come flying out of this. But we'll keep you grounded and full of opportunities to get out there and enjoy, because fall can be some of the best time as we get into it here soon in Colorado. Let's go to the phones. Joining us, he's the editor of Trout Magazine. He's got a new book out, and he's a personal friend, and we love to not only talk about food, but eat it, and we're going to do all of those things, Kirk Dieter.
9: You betcha. Thank you so much for having me again, Terry.
8: Well, thanks for coming on. Let's start out with what I was talking about in the open. You travel quite a bit. You've been on some airplanes, and you and I were talking earlier in the week, and the view from the sky doesn't look very, very good.
9: That's right, and it's a little sad. It's usually flying over the Rockies this time of year, you'll see little crevices still that have white dots of snow and on the north slopes and so forth. And I was on two flights to California and back last week, and flying over the tops of the mountains, it's pretty brown. It's brown, and then the reservoirs, you look down and there's white rings around them that indicate how far the water levels have dropped. So there's nothing up there to send downstream. You know, we need to replenish in a big way. We need a big, big winter to, and then we need some cold temperatures in the spring that hold that snow next year.
8: Yeah, I couldn't agree more. And we'll be optimistic. As outdoor enthusiasts, we tend to be optimistic, and the weather is setting up for a big snow winter. So we're all hopeful. There are some bright spots. A couple rivers, both the Arkansas and the Roaring Fork, they are adding some flows. Have you heard about that?
9: I have. They're pushing some water out of Redi, and they're pushing some water down in other areas as well. Even the Colorado is, you know, pick and choose your times and watch those stream gauges very carefully, and there will be windows, and they're going to open up more and more, as you were saying. And also the natural temperatures are starting to cool off quite a bit in the evening time. We're in the 40s here in Steamboat Springs last night. So you wake up and you see the mist over the river, and you know that river temperature is warmer than the air, and that's good because it means that the air is going to be cooling those things down.
8: Yeah, and I think with the cooler temperatures, you know, the flows are going to make fishing technical because the water is going to be clear, but there's going to be opportunities. And right now, heading up to the Alpine Lakes, which are still in good shape, they're cold, is a great alternative. And even the rivers early in the day are going to be pretty good. Just be aware of the temperature.
9: That's right. And, you know, the best news of all is that it's maybe my favorite time of year as far as dry fly fishing, because it's terrestrial season. It's time for the grasshoppers and the ants and the beetles. And they come out at all times of the day. You don't have to wait for certain conditions. You know, the wind blows just right, and grasshoppers start falling into the river. Those fish are going to turn on, whether it's 7:30 or 8 o'clock in the morning or whenever. So keep your eyes peeled and know that the opportunities abound. You throw a great big grasshopper down the side of a riverbank, and oftentimes that trout looks up at it and it looks like a T-bone steak, and he can't refuse. He just cannot say no to something like that.
8: Well, you know, I think another thing, we talk about matching the hatch, but when it comes to the terrestrials especially, I think trout have a pretty good memory. And when there's as many hoppers as there are this year, you're getting a lot of, even if there aren't a lot of hoppers falling in at that minute, they have been. And the fish have been conditioned to kind of watch for them. And I love hopper fishing and hopper dropper fishing because I don't make the most delicate cast on my presentation, so I can splash that hopper down a little bit, and that's the way it's supposed to be.
9: Exactly. Sometimes it works better. A little twitch after the fly hits the water, or a splat as it does hit the water, that's the natural way the bugs behave when they get on the water. So because you're used to that, like you say. So, you know, these days of trying to use very, very light tippets and make super delicate presentations, those are past. We're in the hopper season now, and it's time for, you know, 4X or 3X, and you can land those fish quickly, which is another important thing to do. You know, when the river temperatures are borderline and it's getting warmer during the days, you want to minimize the time of that fight as much as possible.
10: And I think the message, and we're going to talk more fly fishing later in the second hour too, but I think the message we want to leave with people right now is there are situations that aren't very good. There's some dry, there's some low flows, there's some warm water. Be aware of that and, you know, take it easy on those fish. But there's the nights are getting cooler. Even with the low flows, the water's getting colder. And the Alpine lakes, fishing right now at, up in the high country, and some of them you can actually drive to. You don't have to hike in. Many of them you do. But there's some incredible fishing going on in those lakes right now. And the water's going to be cool in those lakes, and the fish are going to be healthy. So there are a number of opportunities. And by the way, as we move on to Trout Magazine, I want to talk about what's coming up in the issues. We talked about water temperature. You have a new little nipper by Able. Tell me about that.
9: Yeah, so at these times, one of the most important things an angler can carry is a stream thermometer. That'll tell you if it's okay to fish or not, right? So 70 degrees is the cutoff for trout. And I don't even really like to fish much past 68 degrees. But we have Able came up with an ingenious little technology where they have thermochromic logo on the side of their Able nippers. And it's in the shape of the Trout Unlimited trout. You dunk it in the water, and it turns dark blue if the water's below 70 degrees. So all you got to do, take off your nippers, dunk them in the water, look at it, that trout turns blue, and you're good to go.
10: Yeah, that's a neat little thing. Yeah. And, of course, coming from Able, you know they're a quality product. So that's pretty neat. Tell us about the upcoming issues of Trout Magazine. You've got some pretty interesting things coming up.
9: We do. We're going to focus this next September issue comes out soon. And it's focused on projects that have stood the test of time. We call it the endurance issue. And we're really looking at things that we've done 10 or 20 years ago that are now starting to pay dividends and have paid dividends for years. You know, a lot of people wonder what really happens after you take the dam out. Well, this issue explains that. And then we're also engaged in making the next issue of Trout Magazine, which is going to be one of my favorites that I've ever done. I've done 56 issues as the editor now. And this one's focused on art and all sorts of art, from painting to sculpture to all the – because the cultural world associated with trout fishing relies heavily on literature as well as art. And we want to pay homage to that human ingenuity and that authenticity that's out there in the fly fishing community.
10: And how do I get subscribed to Trout Magazine?
9: Simple. Just go to tu.org and sign up as a member. It's, you know, $45 a year, and you get 4 issues of the magazine. So I try to make a magazine that's worth joining just to get the magazine. But you know, as you do, you also obviously know that your money and your effort and your time and your commitment help to make rivers better and fishing better for everybody.
10: You know, another thing, too, we've talked about the focus of the next two issues. The Trout Magazine is always full of fishing destination and tips and photographs, too. It's just a tremendous publication.
9: Well, thank you. We try to make it so that people want to tune in, obviously. So we try to entertain and inform. It's not all just about the conservation stuff, which is obviously very important, but we try to make you a better angler along the way.
10: So speaking of being an author and an editor, you have a new book out that about once a month we've been featuring a chapter out of. The book is called A Fishable Feast. Why don't you kind of describe the book to people?
9: Well, it's a collection that I did with Matt Sapinski, who has a restaurant background, and it's fly fishing and eating your way around the world. So we take great destinations in the fly fishing world, and we talk about the fishing there. We put you in the adventure, and then at the end of it, we've got several recipes from each spot too. So, you know, whether you've been there or not, we hope to put you in that place with the stories and the photographs and then the flavors and the smells that come out of the kitchen.
10: Well, and you and I have talked about this a lot, but things like culinary, the eating, the food, and then music are things that when you experience those again after you've been to a place, they bring back those memories. Now, the book isn't about catching something and eating. It's about fishing and then eating the local cuisine, which puts you in that memory mode where you think about what you had back there. And I'm going to admit today's chapter we're going to talk about is New Zealand. It's one of the areas I have not yet fished. So I'm going to lean on you. Let's talk about what's it like to fly fish New Zealand.
9: Fly fishing New Zealand is extremely challenging. It's beautiful. It's wonderful. There's a great culture there. And there are huge fish in the rivers. But they're not like here in that you go to a run in the river and there might be several fish. In New Zealand, there tends to be one alpha fish in a run. And he's usually very smart and very picky. So you have to bring your A game if you're going to fish in New Zealand. You have to know how to cast long leaders and make those delicate presentations that we were kind of alluding to earlier, and match hatches and all those things. But if you do, you get a chance to catch a 10-pound brown trout, which is you don't always get those shots everywhere else in the world. It's really one of the most unique and challenging places. I call it the graduate school of fly fishing.
10: Yeah, and I've heard that from other people too, that, you know, we hear people, you know, and this is a great, with the year we're having this year, this is a time to take some destination trips and go to, whether it's in the Western Hemisphere here, like down in South America, Central America, or just other states that where there's some fishing going on, or saltwater, or going to someplace like New Zealand. This might be the year to get that fix in, but I've heard the same thing about New Zealand being quite challenging, but really rewarding, and it's someplace that's on my bucket list that I haven't been yet. Now, in the book, you describe the fishing, you talk what it's like, and you did a synopsis, but then you describe the local food, and let's take one of the recipes from New Zealand that really hit home with you.
9: Sure, and you know, as with many places that were part of the British Empire, a lamb is a staple. So New Zealand rack of lamb is what we had to feature in the book. I would have felt like I had missed out if I had not done that. And we have a really simple glaze or marinade that's just olive oil, garlic, cloves crushed, honey, a tablespoon of honey, and 2 tablespoons of chopped rosemary. And rosemary is a great spice to go with lamb. And lots of other game as well. So take that Ziploc bag, take your meat, put it in there, refrigerate overnight. So 24 hours and then on a hot grill to temperature. Once you go past medium rare, you're kind of losing the lamb. But as we were talking about, you can serve it as a French rack, or you can serve it as lollipops, individual chops as appetizer or main course. So a simple marinade, hot grill, and rack of lamb puts you right in New Zealand.
10: And all and everybody knows I have a propensity to drink a little too much wine. If I was going to drink the local wine from New Zealand, Australia, I'd pair it with a Syrah. There's not some of the inexpensive fruit-forward Syrahs, but some of the higher-end Syrahs are really good. But if you're having it here and just want to create the memory, but you want a great wine, Petit Verdot is a blending wine out of Bordeaux, and the Petit Verdot is just it's a dark, inky, intense wine that really goes well with gamey meats, and with that glaze you've got on there, it would be just incredible. So anyway, tell people how they get the book.
9: Well, any of your local bookstores, most of them are carrying it. You can go to Amazon as well. You go to Barnes & Noble. Or my favorite place is when you go into a fly shop that carries the books. Some of the fly shops are carrying it now, too, and I always like to support the local fly shops.
10: And I'll tell you, folks, this is a tabletop book. It sits on my coffee table. The photography in it is phenomenal. It's a hardcover book. It's a fishable feast. It features places all over the world to fly fish and what kind of food you'll find there. and it's just a tremendous piece of work. We got to run, my friend, but thank you for joining us as always.
9: It was my pleasure. Thanks so much for having me.
10: All right. Let me know how that acoustic bass playing is going to go.
9: Okay. I'll get started now.
10: All right. Thanks. Kirk Dieter with Trout Magazine. Just a great resource for us. Kind of a semi-regular on the show. And, of course, Trout Magazine, the magazine of Trout Unlimited, which we support. We're going to take a time out when we come back. Andy Cochran's going to join us from Blue Mesa. Lots going on there. And all that and more coming up on Terry Wickstrom Outdoors on 104.3 The Fan.
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3: 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Let's go to the phones, and joining us from GSO Fishing is Andy Cochran. Good morning, Andy.
4: Hey, good morning, Terry. How are you doing today?
3: I'm doing well, and we're going to talk about Blue Mesa Reservoir to start out, and unfortunately, it's down lower than I've seen it in quite some time, and there's having to make some adaptations there. Give us the current status. It's almost been changing day to day.
4: Yeah, it's been, we're still averaging about 3 feet a week is what's coming out of the lake. So since the last time we talked, it's come down probably close to 10 feet since then. So, yeah, rapidly changing conditions with that. The main thing to pay attention to is the boat ramp, which has been, it was advertised to be closed at the end of July, but apparently they've miscalculated the amount of concrete that was actually in the water. So talking to the folks down there yesterday, the boat ramp is still open today and through tomorrow is the plan. And then that's kind of how it's been going is you look up the Kurakani Recreation Area, grab that phone number that pops up and call them if you want to make a trip. And usually they're able to forecast only a couple of days ahead on the boat ramp situation. So if you want a hot shot up here today, fish this afternoon and tomorrow with your boat, you're good to do that. Anything beyond tomorrow, we're going to have to keep calling ahead and kind of see day to day how much concrete's really left out there in the boat ramp and kind of take it day to day here.
3: Now, that means the lake is probably down close to 100 feet, right?
4: It's a little, it's like 91 feet low now. So back in 2001 was the last, was really the last time it got this low. And so it was right around 91 or 92 feet low that year when they had to close the boat ramp. So we are approaching, you know, this week it'll hit historic lows. And then from there, it's supposed to continue to drop probably until the end of October. So we're going to be facing kind of these week-to-week changes with the expectation that the ramp will officially be closed here within the next week. And then as we move forward, they are going to allow shore launching of motorized boats kind of at your own risk is what they call it. And so you do have to go to the Elk Creek inspection station with your boat before you proceed to a beach launching site just to get checked in and inspected. And then from there it is kind of at your own risk. And we'll kind of keep everybody updated best we can through our Facebook or email fishing reports about where folks are having success actually launching from the shoreline. Right now, there's been some small vessels like John boats with electric motors, which do have to be inspected as well, you know, and kayaks and paddle boards. There's plenty of beaches with decent access without the fear of getting stuck to launch some of those hand launch type boats. But the motorized boats that you're going to need to get the trailer in the water is going to be a little bit more of a challenge for sure.
3: In fact, you said a number of people are getting stuck. In fact, it's pretty rough terrain because it's stuff that's been under the water forever. And not only do you have a rocky, but then you probably have mud and things like that. And there's tow trucks have almost been staying out there.
4: Yeah, one of the local

0: company is actually advertising for more help because they've been having such a great summer getting folks out at the lake. They almost pretty much just stage a guy out there every day. But yeah, to your point, some of the biggest problems is there are several kind of old two-track roads that'll go down below the high water line out along the beaches of the lake. And that's kind of one of the biggest access issues with like a bigger, heavier boat behind your truck is getting from the highway down to the water's edge. Some of that terrain, most all of it is in most every place is very rocky at some point between the highway and the lake. And so it's really rough. It's kind of hard on sidewalls. It's hard on axles. And then when you get out beyond the rocks, then of course, as fast as the water is receding and as soaked up as the lake bed is with water, it takes several weeks for those areas to dry off enough where you can actually drive on them. So you could be 50 yards from the water on a beach type area and get very, very stuck still because there's so much water still saturated. So it's kind of, there's a lot of things in play with that, at least for us, kind of makes it unfeasible to kind of consider shore launching giant boats. The hand launch small boat thing makes a little more sense, but we'll kind of keep everybody updated if things change with any of that.
1: If you can get on the water or you want to fish from shore, what's the fishing like?
0: Yeah, and the fishing can still be really good. Historically, on Blue Mesa, regardless of water level, as we approach like late August and the first half of September, that can often be kind of the most challenging time of year to consistently catch fish here. We usually get kind of our hottest water temps of the year now, kind of the lowest dissolved oxygen levels in the lake now. And so the one species that is relatively unaffected with all of those sorts of things are the yellow perch. So the perch fishing, especially from the shoreline right now, is definitely the highlight. And we've talked about that for several years now as we're pushing forward with the perch population here. Is they're very accessible from shore. The average size is definitely going up every year. There's no limit on them here. They're considered an invasive species here. So that's really probably the most targeted species, especially from the bank as we move like from now until October when the conditions really flip and we start to cool off, and that'll bring the trout and stuff kind of back to life. So right now, kind of, if you want to come to Blue Mesa, definitely come prepared to catch some perch. And you always will catch a few trout along with those perch too, but that's really the main thing to look for.
1: Yeah, and as the water cools, we should see the lake trout. Of course, the salmon are probably staging to run. How are the salmon looking?
0: So kind of what we saw during this last drought cycle was a lot of negative impacts on the kokanee salmon, which make them harder to catch. So there still are schools of salmon staged up out on the lake that you can jig for. The younger salmon are still being caught trolled a little bit too. A lot of the salmon are starting to push and starting to make their run up the river. So a lot of the river fishing guides are seeing pods of salmon in the river, which is a little bit early. Typically that run kind of peaks around the middle to the end of September, but on a low water year like this, they will start to run quite a bit earlier. So that opportunity is starting to show up. The big thing to pay attention to if you're really wanting to target kokanee salmon is you have to be very, very persistent. These fish are kind of struggling with the oxygen content in the lake. They're struggling with the gill lice. The mature fish are narrowed in on spawning now, and so their activity levels are definitely changing. They're getting fairly lethargic. They're kind of in survival mode. They just want to get up to the spawning grounds and do their thing. And so even though you're seeing them, catching them can kind of be a struggle. You just got to be really, really persistent.
1: We're going to run out of time, and I want to talk about some changes for Andy Cochran and GSO. Tell us what's going on there.
0: Yeah, so kind of with the guiding stuff kind of in limbo at the end of this season, I did sell my guide boat. That was something I was going to do anyways, and so we're going to go forward with a different style of boat next year to kind of to bring our company kind of in a different direction. You know, for 20 years, the basis of everything we do is we want to help people catch more fish. That's what we do. And so obviously guiding is a great way to do that. We've created a premium line of jigs that help people do that. But one side of the business that we think is really, really important, and especially with all the changes going on kind of in our region, is we really want to help anglers understand how to fish on their own better. And so we're going to take our love of getting people on fish and catching fish, and we're going to really start pushing to help anglers kind of understand more of the why, not necessarily the how behind they do it. So if they want to go attack a new lake they've never been, or if they want to go catch a species they've never fished for, we have really successful systems in place that we do that all the time with people guiding. We want to try to bring those out better for more people to understand how we do it, how these systems operate, how to be really successful on your own. We're going to start doing that this week. We're going to have a free webinar training. We'll have a link put in later today. That'll go live later today. It's a Zoom link, so it's a free training, so you'll need to sign up for it still, but it's all free. We're going to start a big education push in the angling community. We want people to feel confident and comfortable when they get out on the water, and we feel like through 20, 30 years of experience in guiding and retail and tackle and all these things that we have a lot of really good things that can help people kind of in the long run rather than guiding them in the short term to catch a fish. We want to kind of keep building off of that and keep anglers successful as they go forward from that point.
1: Now, we're going to run out of time, but from you and I and our conversations, you're going to actually back away from guiding. I think you're going to guide through the ice fishing season. So GSO is an actual guide service, will become GSO an educational service, but then your guides are going to continue into next year. Is that right?
0: Yeah, that's all a very good point. So, yeah, we're going to have business as usual. Of course, short term with the boating issues, there's myself and another guide are going to have rigged up a couple of boats for like the shore launch opportunity stuff as we get into the fall, because the fall fishing is so good. We definitely want to keep guiding how we can. Then obviously as the ice fishing season starts up, it's going to be a really good ice fishing season here. So we're going to be available to help everybody through guiding here, you know, through this winter season. And then personally, I'll step away from that part of it for the most part. And then the team is going to set up their own system of permits so they can keep guiding people. And then we're going to, you know, support them the best we can. But personally, I'll be stepping away from the guide role and then doing more regionally multi-species, multi-lake kind of relevant education type content going forward.
1: All right. We are out of time, my friend, but good luck. Keep us posted. We can follow you on GSO on social media and see what's going on, and we'll get you on again soon.
0: All right. You bet. I appreciate the time.
1: All right. Andy Cochran with GSO. We're going to take time out. When we come back, Austin Parr will join us, and we'll talk more outdoors on Terry Wickstrom Outdoors on 104.3 The Fan.
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11: You've seen the recent cover of People Magazine featuring rock legend Jon Bon Jovi. 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And you think, good for you. 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
1: You are listening to Terry Wickstrom Outdoors on 104.3 The Fan. Let's go to the phones, and hopefully patiently waiting is Austin Parr. Good morning, Austin.
14: Good morning, Terry. How are you doing today?
1: I'm doing well, and you want to, I'm looking at your notes, you want to start out by giving us kind of a fishing update. We talk a lot about what's closed and what's not available, but there's still lots to do out there.
14: There really is, and that's kind of what I want to highlight here. And starting off on some of our metro bodies of water, there's been a lot of discussion about boat ramps closing, but luckily with some of the additional moisture we've received, as we've highlighted over the last couple of weeks, Cherry Creek remains open and the fishing still is pretty good. This is something I want to talk about. You know, the pressure is definitely a lot lower out there right now, and there's been some really nice fish coming out. Certainly the water is lower, so you got to watch out for some of your stumps and shallow areas, but there's a really good bite going in some of those shallow areas with some swim baits and blade baits right now, and some high quality fish are on the prowl eating some of the larger bait fish pushed up against those weed lines. As far as Chatfield is concerned, the bite still remains very productive and similar to what we discussed last week. A lot of the numbers of fish are still ironically coming on live bait presentations, particularly Lindy rigs, drug on the bottom at about a half a mile an hour. The big key, as usual, is finding groups of fish that are tight to structure and then targeting them with those bait presentations. We've had some success working fish on reactionary presentations like a jigging wrap. A lot of those fish have come more on an active target or live scope type of approach where we're casting on specific groups of fish. And a lot of the fish are starting to spook a little bit as that bait drops to the bottom, but it is garnering some reactionary strikes. So I see that starting up pretty quick. But another thing down there, if you're looking for some good action, up in the shallows, especially on the south end, there's been a lot of good rainbows that are up there working some small emergers. There's been a lot of damselflies coming off, and they're also eating the shad. So that's been definitely a cool opportunity. But the one thing I will say about that is if you are targeting those trout in the shallows, you have to be prepared to keep a couple of them. And I like to pinch my barbs just because the water is pretty warm, so it's a little tougher on them when they're in the shallows there. But it's a great opportunity to harvest a fish or two and still catch some nice fish.
1: No, I couldn't agree more. In the ponds, the nights are getting cooler. The water in the ponds is starting to cool just a little bit. Now, we had some pretty warm days, but if we get some more rain and cool nights, you'll see the bass and panfish in the ponds take off. And there's still a lot of mountain opportunities.
14: There really are. And the thing about the mountain stuff right now is it's just all a matter of looking at your flows and looking at your water levels, but there's still lots of good stuff to be had. One thing that I like to mention right now is the Roaring Fork. So that recently has the voluntary fishing closure. It's been rescinded. We've had a lot of good flow coming out of the Frying Pan, and that whole entire Roaring Fork drainage has still been pretty worthwhile, propped up some certainly by Root Eye pumping the water out, but the Roaring Fork has been productive. Those higher flows, fish have been targeting some streamers. Some smaller stoneflies have been good, still caddis around, and then definitely still some PMDs. So we've seen good dry fly activity in the later portions of the day. And then when those fish aren't coming to the surface, some nymph rigs with like a lead patch, rubber legs, and then dropping down to a split case PMD have been something that a lot of folks have been having success with. And then up toward the Frying Pan itself on the fly, the mysis have been coming out nicely with those higher flows, so that's been good. Another one as well that's been propped up by some of these reservoirs has been the Arkansas. That whole drainage, especially up higher, has been still very good. Water's been a little bit lower and definitely clear, but the fly fishing and conventional fishing opportunities have been good. And we're now coming in on the last month or so of really reasonable high alpine fishing. I like doing that both on the fly and conventionally, but there's so many good high alpine lakes that have been fishing amazing all summer long. Cutthroats are going to be really starting to put the feed bag on as these temperatures start to get a little bit cooler at night. So you can have really good success with still continued terrestrial actions on your fly. So your hoppers and your beetles and your ants until the first freeze does really well. And then even on the spinning stuff, you can work a fly in a bubble with a small woolly bugger, but then also working little marabou hair jigs and small jerk baits all can be productive. And I like those spinning rods. I bring both. But you'll get a lot of wind up there later into the day, and that can be more challenging to sight fish those cutthroats and brooks with the dry flies. So that's when I'll break out that spinning rod, be able to punch through that wind and cover a bit more water.
1: Yeah, there's the high stuff is good. It should be prime right now. The water temperature is going to be cooler. The fish are going to be healthy. They're going to be active. And it should just get better and better as we get into the fall. And so should the lower stuff, and we'll keep you posted on that. Now, another season is coming up that's been one of my nemesis for years, and that's dove season. I know you're a big proponent. How do you get ready?
14: One of my favorites. So the big thing right now is that all of our walk and access stuff has all been released. So this is the time to start scouting. Virtual scouting is really good, but you know, I like to, there's been a lot of birds that are out there right now. So, you know, of course, JR is all the time with Colorado Clays. So maybe pay him a visit out there with some sporting clay shooting, get yourself touched back up. But in general, this year is going to be interesting because we've got still some reasonable rain that's been going throughout out northeast, even with some tornado warnings last night with some big hail. So the big thing, depending upon how much it dries up, the combination is going to be feed, tree belts, as well as water. So if you can find all three of those, that can be productive. But I really like when these drier conditions, you can go out there, scout around, and find some decent small water holes to work over in the evenings. That's a pretty good way to go. And I'm thinking I'm going to do that on my first couple days, let some of the crowd hit the mornings, and then I'll take advantage of some afternoon hunt as those doves come to water. Now, the other thing to look at, like I said, are your tree belts. Those areas can be really productive early and late as the birds are leaving the roost and coming back. But definitely looking forward to it this year. And it's with the long-term weather pattern, it doesn't look as though we're going to have any kind of freeze to drive those birds away. And from the initial reports I've been hearing, there's been a lot of birds out there. So I think it's going to be a good start to the season.
1: It really is. And what a great way to get youth started in hunting. You don't necessarily have to do a lot of walking. You can hunt with a lesser gauge shotgun. And so you can reduce some of the recoil and just get them used to it. And they're great table fare.
14: They're an amazing table fare. And as you mentioned, it's a very easy thing to get going with the kids. And a piece of advice I like to have is go and spend just a couple dollars on some decoys. Get some clip-on plastic decoys for a fence line or a tree, and then pair that up with a couple of spinning wing decoys. Out of all of the game bird species, doves respond to those spinning wing decoys as good as anything. And if you can set a couple of those guys up, and you can really get those doves to come backpedaling in on some of the places and drive them to where you want to be, and that can provide a bit easier wing shooting on a typically challenging target.
1: Now, I'm going to change gears on you real quick. As I mentioned last week, I'm headed to Minnesota for a couple weeks, and I'm going to spend a couple days testing the new urchin lures, and I've been able to secure some from some of the manufacturers. I know you fish them quite a bit, and we only have a couple minutes, but what about buoyancy and adding weight? Does it change quite a bit from brand to brand?
14: Absolutely. So when we're talking about the Berkley Mibas, those are a max scent plastic, and that max scent is inherently slightly more dense than some of this other stuff. A lot of the urchin baits these days, whether it's your original Koikis, Carl's brand, you know, Yamamoto Unis, all of those urchins are on a high density TPE, which is similar to your Z-Man plastics. And those are incredibly buoyant. So you have to have weight on those. And the larger urchin baits, I'm actually placing a break-off, like Nico nail weight type of approach in the middle of it. And then they're all definitely a bit more expensive. So I like to work it with a treble hook or a frog hook. And I'm actually rigging it, pushing the eyelet through the hole that is used in the packaging. And then it basically doesn't come off. I mean, the only way you lose it is if you get snagged. but you can add additional weight to it so it sinks down. But I like to have it on a slower sink, working it on a little bit more aggressive presentation than you would think. But I haven't had my hands on the MaxScent ones yet, so that's going to be a little bit different, I would say. But, you know, those high-density TPE baits, that's the magic there. And then the smaller sizes, I work for the smallmouth more, and I've been having better success drop-shotting those because the central core on that bait is not large enough to get both a hook and a nail weight in. So the larger ones with the nail weight, smaller ones with the drop shots.
1: Do you put the nail weight in before you slip the hook through or after?
14: I like a pointed nail weight, and I'm doing it after. So that initial hook gets pushed through, and then I'm pushing that nail weight in right next to the hook, coming from the back of the treble hook, so you're not spearing yourself if you get, you know, it's challenging a little to get into that plastic. But once it's in there, it's locked in, and that can be a pretty cool way to go there. And they are pretty versatile, we're finding. I mean, largemouth are eating them in places that I wouldn't anticipate them eating them very much, and it really seems like it's something that, of course, they haven't seen a ton up to this point, and it's been productive in both larger reservoirs like Pueblo and in the smaller ponds. But I have been finding the size is pretty critical. The largemouth are very willing to eat those bigger ones, but in general, those real big ones, the smallmouth are shying away from a little bit more, and that's obviously a generality, but I've had a lot better success with those little finesse size ones on the smallmouth at places like Chatfield and Pueblo.
1: All right, my friend, we were out of time. Where do people find you?
14: I'm at Discount Fishing Tackle. We're 6 blocks south of Evans on the west side of Santa Fe.
1: We'll talk to you next week.
14: Thanks so much.
1: You bet. Austin Parr, great resource. We'll take a quick time out. We'll come back and close up the first hour of Terry Wickstrom Outdoors on 104.3 The Fan.
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1: 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That line just has always jumped out at me. 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You can go to our Facebook page, Wickstrom and Dobrith. 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Or you can go wherever you stream music and just search Wickstrom and Dobrith, and our songs will come up. 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And don't forget, if you're on Spotify or Apple, to save our playlist that includes not only Wickstrom and Dobrith, but Dylan, Christofferson, Jimmy Buffett, and a bunch of up-and-coming independent artists. It's called Music for the Back Porch. Coming up in the next hour, Nate Zielinski is going to talk some hunting, but I'll bet we'll get a fishing tip out of him also. And then we're going to take you fly fishing up in Rocky Mountain National Park. And then Brad Peterson will join us, and we'll talk more Front Range stuff, get you up to date on what's going on. We have all that and more coming up after this time out on 104.3 The Fan.
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3: 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Every Saturday morning, it's Terry Wickstrom Outdoors. Terry takes you inside the outdoors. You know, hunting, fishing, camping. It's Terry Wickstrom Outdoors. Now, here's Terry.
1: All right, let's go to the phones. And one of our favorite contributors is joining us. He's always a wealth of information and just an accomplished outdoorsman. Is that what you told me to say, Nate?
4: Man, I'm concerned you need something from me with that intro right there.
1: Yeah. Mr. Nate Zielinski. Hey, Nate, I'm looking at your notes, and it said let's talk about hunting gear and setting up a pack. Now, I'm assuming that's not your pack gear that you used to pack out the animal you harvest, but the pack that you have on you all the time. Is that right?
4: You know, so I am right now in the midst of getting all my gear fine-tuned for the upcoming hunting season. That's what made me think about this. So as I plan my gear, I'm literally looking at my overall pack where I'm every day this is with me. But I also look at where I make slight adjustments for, say, a pronghorn hunt where I don't need quite as extensive gear, or maybe my whitetail pack when I travel to do a whitetail hunt. So I'm kind of reviewing all my gear. And it made me think of something that we don't necessarily talk about all of that. So that's kind of what I wanted to talk about today is and when we say pack, I am able to have a little bit of a frame with me on my daily pack. But a couple of the packs I take, again, like pronghorn and whitetail, I don't have that pack frame with me. So I just kind of want to touch base on all that stuff and just kind of have it in the back of everybody's heads as we approach this big game season here in the next couple of weeks.
1: Well, a couple of things, thoughts went through my head when I saw those notes. And one is people have trouble prioritizing what they really need and what they don't need. And then they put their pack on in their basement, in their garage, in their living room, probably don't even have all their hunting clothes on. And they have no idea how much weight and how fatiguing it's going to be.
4: Oh, that is the truth. And, you know, it's one of those things that we kind of joke around the house with, that Mandy even laughs at me that I pack my fears. I definitely overpack. That's who I am. Now, with that, I do a lot of extreme high country hunt. You know, I'll do 5, 10, 15 miles, you know, going in and coming out without camping gear. I spend a lot of time way above tree line. So I definitely overpack, and I pack heavy, like we joked about last week. Currently, I'm fit enough to be able to do that. But there's no doubt finding the balance of making sure that you are light enough to not fatigue yourself, light enough to achieve your physical goals, especially in like an elk hunt where you're very physical, very fast pace, and where the pace of that hunt can actually help you create a harvest on that hunt, but also not going into the woods unprepared. And that's where that fine line and really trying to figure that out is a big deal, to make sure that you do have the gear to where if you do get yourself into a pinch, you know, you can make it through a pretty nasty storm. You could stay a night if you had to. All of those type things are going through my brain when I plan for each hunt that I go on and what I carry for that hunt.
1: Well, I think before we get into what you, and we'll get into it in just a second, what you're going to tell them in regards to hunting, I used to teach survival classes, and there are so many misconceptions in outdoor survival. Even if you're planning only to be out for the day, but you might get stranded overnight or might get lost or might get injured, what people need and don't need for that is there's just take some training and do some study, because there's so many things you think you need that you don't, and so many things you might need that you won't have with you.
4: That's very true. That's very true. And again, I mean, we could do this same topic for the next 10 radio shows about what I carry and why I carry it and the true concept behind it. But today's concept, one of the biggest things that I want to talk about is kind of a fluid system. And that's what I want to start with more than anything, right? So you put your pack on right now. Everybody's sitting in their, you know, their dining room table or their shop, and they're packing their gear and like, all right, my pack is good. And then I think about the situation where when I'm packing my pack, I'm doing my pack and everything's good, and I don't necessarily think about my bino harness, right? Am I carrying just binos? Do I have a true harness? Do I have attachments on my harness? How does that fit with the straps of my pack, right? So all of a sudden you throw in the binos with that. Then all of a sudden I'm like, oh, I got to carry a muzzleloader, a bow, a rifle. Am I going to sling that? Is it going to go in my pack? Am I 100% carrying it with my hand? How does that work with my system? The kicker that I was talking about, I just switched up, kind of changed my pack around a little bit. I adjusted where my spotting scope tripod and my actual physical spotting scope go in my pack. And all of a sudden, I threw my bugle tube on my back for this early season, even that first rifle hunt where I carry a bugle tube. And the way my bugle tube is always sat over my shoulder, all of a sudden now hits that bino, and it comes down and it hits my right arm. So my right elbow is touching that bugle tube, and it drives me crazy. And it's one of those things that in the shop, my pack is perfect. But all of a sudden when I throw everything on, it starts changing it. So right now as we approach the season, so many people have packed their pack. They've weighed it. They're just flawless with it. But as a system, bino harness, bugle tube, firearm, or you know, whatever, your archery equipment, once you put it all on there, is it still comfortable? Are you able to access everything that you need, right? Can you grab your bugle tube? Can you get your mouth calls? Can you get out your binos, your range finder? Can you get to your water? You know, if you need to grab gloves, can you do that easily? Is it one of those things that can you take something off without having to completely spend 5 minutes getting redressed up again? So right now is the time where we've been talking gear, but right now I am doing a fluid system check of 100% as if I am stepping into the woods on a hunt. So again, method of take, my firearm, my bow, muzzleloader, all that intact, bugle tubes, calls, bino harness, and does it work together? And now's the big kicker, is it quiet? I had a situation last year, this is probably the craziest thing I've ever dealt with. I had a pack, my favorite multi-day pack by Bass Pro Cabela's, and I loved it. I always carried that pack. And through time, it really wore, right? Sweating every day and getting gross. The frame portion of it kind of got a little bit hard. And as I wore a new bino harness, once I started sweating, my brand new bino harness mixed with my older pack, midday through the hunt, once I really started sweating, I started to get a squeak out of it. In the shop, prepping for it, no squeak. Halfway through the hunt, between the two, the old product and the new product, I started to develop kind of a squeak through the hunt and had to make some adjustments. But again, this is the thing that not everybody is doing. Everybody's checking their pack, packing their gear, but think about the fluid system of everything, and does it work when you're actually active with all your gear on?
1: Another thing, we encourage scouting all the time. There's nothing wrong with putting your pack and everything on. You probably shouldn't take your firearm, your bow, but putting it on and go scouting with on, see what it feels like to move along. How much fatigue does it cause?
4: That's exactly it. Wear it for a 5-6 mile hike just to be like, oh man, after a couple miles, I do start to feel that on my hip. I need to adjust my straps up one notch to where it's sitting higher on my back or vice versa. Or, hey, I notice after I hike, something's getting loose or something's starting to squeak. Or, hey, that is just simply too heavy. Coming down to bite the bullet and say, hey, it is just too much gear. I need to cut back on something within that pack to make it more available to where I'm not going to fatigue out so much and vice versa. But again, when you put it all together is where we tend to see the problem, and I don't see enough hunters doing that. All their equipment, their gear is prepped and packed and ready, but very rarely it's till the actual day of the hunt when they're actually going out there with all the, you know, getting the calls and everything else. And that's where you see the kind of fails happen. And the same type thing with archery equipment, right? You watch TV shows, and I blame TV all the time, right? You watch the Primos Hunting series, and you watch all these shows. Even, you know, nowadays we're probably consuming most of it on, like, TikTok and Facebook and YouTube. But you watch these elk hunts on the big private ranch, and, you know, they stop where they're going, and they take off their backpack, and they might not even take their quiver off their bow as they get set up for this shot in the perfect scenario. Where most of our listeners are coming from, where myself as a public land, do-it-yourself, it's more of a grind. And I can tell you right now, at no point am I ever really confident enough other than sitting like a tree stand or blind, but my gear is with me, right? I never take my backpack off. I'm never taking my quiver off my bow. I am 100% mobile at all times. I tell you what, even when you think you're in the perfect spot, you might have to make that quick change. And all of a sudden you go 20 feet from your pack, and then all of a sudden the bull moves and you go further. In the back of your head, you're like, where's my pack? And if you have to pursue, anything that slows you down can cost you those seconds to lose that opportunity at that animal. So I am 100% together in all situations, right? Up until the second I take the shot. So I always have my backpack. I always have my binos on. I have everything. So can you shoot with that, right? We all practice perfectly all season with our archery equipment, right? We go to the range, we shoot, we're good. But we're shooting at 20, 30, 40, 50, 60. All of a sudden, throw on the pack, throw on the binos, throw that bugle tube. That's the big kicker. I tell you what, the bugle tube kills me in more situations than not, right? Have all your gear on, and then all of a sudden start shooting at 53 yards, 57 yards, 46 yards. You know, start getting yourself off of those even nice numbers. Put yourself in the real world situation, off balance, heavy pack, all your gear, and can you still make that shot? Can you still do everything that you're planning on doing? Because that's the final steps in all of this preparation. We've done a lot of work up until now. Now it's putting it all together, and this is where you find the little flaws in your gear. If you fix them now, you're going to have time to prepare for the upcoming season in a couple weeks or even a couple months, depending on which tag you have. So, again, right now is the time. Again, don't think of yourself as, oh, I don't want to be that guy, you know, hiking a treadmill at the gym with my pack on. Be that guy. Find the flaws right now. Fix them. Get yourself adequate. You might have to order new gear, change something up. But do it now so when it comes time to making that absolute final shot in the field, you can execute perfectly and create those opportunities.
1: So before we switch to anything else, do you have any must-haves and don't-haves that you recommend for putting in the pack?
4: Yeah, absolutely. I mean, we always kind of talk about this, roughly speaking. But the biggest thing for me, I wouldn't go anywhere without it. Every day I step into the woods, and I don't care if I'm going 500 yards off the trail from the truck and I'm planning on coming back or I'm planning a 20-day adventure. The biggest thing for me, I always have a puffy suit, right? So I have a puffy jacket and puffy pants. So a down jacket, down pants. The puffy is the number one thing I will not leave without, right? It literally weighs nothing. It packs down to nothing. But a puffy system, pants and jacket, is a must-have. A rain gear system for both bottoms and tops. I can tell you right now, if you put myself, I throw on my puffies, pants and top, and I put rain on top of it as a wind block or even moisture block, I am good in 30, 40 below for an extended amount of time. I can deal with cold conditions. I can deal with wet conditions. I can stay alive, and that's the big kicker. I can stay alive and comfortable with that system right there. So the must-haves before anything, puffy jacket and pants, raincoat, top and bottom. Again, packable gear, but that's the number one for me. So that's the priority. Number two, as I kind of come down the list, fire starting, right? Now, there's a lot of cool things out there. There's flints and matches and everything under the sun. at the end of the day, I carry two Bic lighters. I have a Bic lighter, just a normal plain Jane gas station Bic lighter. I carry one inside my pack, and I have one in my pocket. That way, if for some reason I ever get separated from my pack, I still have one on person. So I always have a Bic lighter in my pocket, a Bic lighter in my pack. And I'm good to go. Now, this is crazy. A survival expert taught me this when I was a young kid. He goes, hey, out of all the matches and flints and strikers and everything under the sun that I've used in my entire career, he goes, a Bic lighter is pretty indestructible. So during a survival class, we actually threw the Bic lighter in a lake, let it sit for 24 hours, fished it up the next day, shook it out a little bit, and literally within 60 seconds of being in the water, we lit that Bic lighter and it started. A Bic lighter will save your life in most situations. So I carry a Bic lighter in both scenarios. And then generally speaking, I almost always carry a water purification concept, right? Whether that is going to be a metal can that I can boil water in, whether that's going to be a true, full-blown pumping filtration system, or even just a survival straw. But I'm always going to carry a large water bladder in my pack, but a way to get additional water is the other kicker for me. So some way to clean water is going to be that other must-have. And after that, it's personal preference, right? Food, additional gear, first aid, and everything else that you need with it. But the puffy, the rain, and the fire start are the things that you can't go without.
1: And I want to make a note on the water, too. If you're going on an extended hike or hunt, it's almost impossible to carry enough water. Staying hydrated is so important. Now, you can survive in most conditions about 3 days without water, but you'll be a lot more coherent, you'll be a lot more comfortable, and you'll have a lot better chance if you are hydrated of not getting in trouble. But water is extremely heavy. It's difficult to carry enough without a purification system.
4: I mean, that's 100%. I tell you what, I've been in a handful of situations in my life, both back when I was guiding at, 18, 19 years old up to my adult life. I've had a handful of situations. Luckily, I can kind of count them on one hand, but where I ran out of water and I was in a pretty rough situation where I had to find water. I had to use my backup purification system to get myself through. And again, I tell you what, when you truly hit the end there, where you're out of water and you're starting to get to the point to where all your systems are starting to kind of fail. It is a scary deal. So I've had it happen a handful of times, and therefore that's the reason that's on the list. I won't go anywhere without a way to produce clean water.
1: All right, my friend. We're going to run out of time here in just about a minute. I do want to ask you, we got some on and off rain. It's going to be afternoon thunderstorms. If you were going to go fishing, give me one mountain and one front range.
4: I tell you what, water temperatures are starting to cool off just a little bit up in the South Park area. So both Spinning Mountain Reservoir from shore and more so boating access at 11 Mile, we are really close to that fall pike bite going. Honestly, the pike bite hasn't slowed. But we all know that once we start getting into September, water cools off, we start getting topwater action, the pike bite, the big trout bite, I think everything is right around the corner. So for the mountain area, South Park, boating is 11 miles, shore access or, kayak type thing at Spinney. Both are fishing well. We still have that pike tournament going on at Spinney, so we're excited about that. And then the front range, Cherry Creek, we're so excited to still open to boating. That was going to close down last Sunday. That little bit of rain saved us. But I'll tell you what, the walleye fishing on the front range, Chatfield and Cherry Creek, numbers have slowed down just a little bit. But I'll tell you what, the size is definitely not lacking. At catch rate last week, a 31-inch fish wanted a 28-inch fish for second. We are still seeing literally consistent, almost daily, walleyes in that 30-inch range. So, again, between the mountains there and the front range walleye, there's a lot of great fishing action to be had.
1: All right, we're out of time. If people want more from you, it's Tightline Outdoors on social media and the web. My friend, we will talk to you next week. Have a great weekend.
4: You as well, sir. Thank you.
1: All right. We'll take a time out. When we come back, the folks from Kirk's Fly Shop will join us, and we'll talk some maybe higher-up fly fishing on Terry Wickstrom Outdoors on 104.3 The Fan.
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1: You're listening to Terry Wickstrom Outdoors on 104.3 The Fan. Let's go to the phone, and joining us from Kirk's Fly Shops is Kirk Bean. Good morning, Kirk.
2: Morning, Terry.
1: How are you today?
2: I'm doing good. How are you?
1: Doing great. You know, we've been hearing a lot of and water temperatures, and there are things we need to be aware of, and we need to be aware of what's going on in some of our streams and protect our trout, but there's still lots of opportunities, aren't there?
2: Oh, there are. Lots, for sure. Right now, it's getting cooler, too.
1: Yeah, it's going to get better and better. In fact, I want to eventually get to the park because this could be one of the best times to fish up there, and it really is cool and nice. But before we even talk about that, what's going on with the Big Thompson?
2: The Thompson's flowing at, last week it was flowing at 250. This week it's down to 55, which is about normal flow for this time of year. So they must have been calling for some water downstream, but it's been good.
1: Did that flow keep the fish in a healthier mode and happier?
2: It was really nice to have. It kind of broke. They were kind of getting used to that lower flow for a while, and it seemed like they shut down around 12. Now they seem to be doing pretty good all day long.
1: And then with the cooler nights, that should get better. And, of course, it's fed out of the bottom of that dam, so it starts out with cool water up at the top, right? Is it fishing pretty good all the way down?
2: It's fishing good all the way down the canyon right now. Actually,
1: okay, so
2: kind of near Drake.
1: That sounds awesome. What about the park itself? How's that fishing? This should be prime. You and I have fished the park, both the rivers and the high alpine lakes together, and this should be getting into just the prime time, and it should be beautiful up there.
2: Yeah, this is the best time of the year for the high mountain streams. You can kind of get out in the middle of the river and just work your way up, and there's little brookies and cutthroats behind every boulder as you kind of walk up and fish behind the pockets.
1: And I would think that those fish are healthy. The water's probably cool because of the elevation at the park. And, you know, some of those rivers you have to hike in a bit, but some of them you can almost drive up to, right?
2: Yeah, you can easily get up like Upper Big T, St. Vrain. You can just drive right along it and get out and fish it. And water temperatures aren't even getting anywhere near 65 up there right now, even in the afternoon. So it stays nice and cool all day long.
1: Anybody who's headed up there, any particular presentations that they should look to?
2: Main thing in the park right now are ants and beetles, any kind of terrestrial and anything black.
1: A lot of, like, chubby Chernobyls and stuff?
2: Yeah, chubby Chernobyl, and I like to do a sunken ant behind it. That's kind of my favorite dropper right now.
1: Yeah, and, you know, ants are underutilized. People don't understand how often ants get into the river, especially you get caught in those updrafts at those higher elevations. They really are something that seem to turn the fish on, aren't they?
2: They are. Those high mountain lakes, they just blow in from the cliffs and stuff up there. Those high mountain lakes are all about terrestrials, for sure.
1: And now there's been a lot of hoppers this year because it's been warm and dry. You still rather go with a beetle and a hopper?
2: I would. For some reason, they just like black up there. You could do a black chubby, too, and that can kind of also double as a hopper as well.
1: Well, when you and I have fished the park together, it was amazing. I think we were up on the Roaring River. I'm trying to remember. It's been a while. But we were fishing some pockets, and you could throw a pretty good-sized beetle into those little pockets, and it was amazing the fish would come up and hit them.
2: It is. They really like – I think we were using the monster beetle that day, and that's a great fly, still a great fly up there.
1: Now, what about – we didn't talk about the Big Thompson. Are you fishing terrestrials there too, or is it more match the hatch?
2: We are. We're doing more terrestrials just for your indicator, and you'll get a hit on them every so often. So I do a good-sized chubby or a good-sized hopper on top just because the indicator can kind of spook the fish a little bit. So if you use your dry as your indicator, and then we're mostly doing like jig pheasant tails with small midges behind that or a stews.
1: Okay. What about on the other side of the park? You've got your shop in Grand Lake. What's the Colorado, I guess, and the Williams Fork, but then the lake itself, too?
2: Yeah, so the Colorado down by Kremlin, is that what you're talking about, or you want to talk about up in the park?
1: Both, probably.
2: Oh, okay. like down by Kremlin, it's been flowing from 7.

0: 700 to 800 all summer long. We had a little time there where it got a little hot in the afternoon and you would want to stop fishing around 3 o'clock. But right now, it hasn't been, last week, it hasn't gotten above 65 degrees. It's fishing about as good as it gets down there on the Colorado right now, down by Kremlin.
1: And are you floating the Colorado right now?
0: We are, yeah. The flows are good. Good flow for it right now. They must be calling for water downstream because it's about normal or even a little above normal for flows at this time of year.
1: Well, and if that holds up, getting into fall can be tremendous, especially for the browns there.
0: Right? Yeah. No, as the water cools down, those browns will start hitting in those in the shallows for sure.
1: What about the Williams Fork in the upper Colorado? What's going on there?
0: Williams Fork in partial is flowing good right now. They got it coming, I think, 200 coming out of the dam. So a lot of those fish from the Colorado are running up it at this time of year. It's about as good as it gets on the Williams Fork, I would say, right now.
1: And are you fishing the Williams Fork pretty much the same way you are fishing up in the park?
0: More like we'd fish the Big Thompson, so like a chubby, dropping it with a bigger nymph and then a tiny nymph.
1: Good. One of the things, when you do those nymphing systems, you like to stay away from split shots.
0: I do. I like to get something that's about the right weight to sink you down. That way you just have less tangles in your line generally. The more heavy line, heavy split shot you get on there, the more tangles it seems like.
1: And so do you do that just by using bead head or beaded flies?
0: I do, yeah. So either a tungsten beaded nymph or a tungsten beaded jig head. And now with all these jig headed flies, you can really get your weight just right. You use oversized beads on a lot of those jig heads to sink you down.
1: So how about the lake, Grand Lake itself? Are you fishing that very much?
0: We are. We've been out there a lot. It seems like we're fishing kind of around, we're trolling more down in 20 feet of water right now for browns, rainbows and brookies. We can kind of get them in about 10 foot of water. And then the Lakers seem to be down around 60 feet right now.
1: And you guys, I don't know if you fish guide on shadow or not, but there's an up-and-coming population of tiger muskies on shadow. Are you seeing that?
0: We are. We do guide out there a little bit, and it's pretty awesome right now. Just casting like a fire tiger Rapala, casting towards the bank, or even fly fishing and stripping back some big streamers. You can generally get a tiger muskie to hit each afternoon when the clouds come in. Seems to be the time they like to bite.
1: Now, they're still a little undersized, probably in that mid-20 to a little more, but they're getting close where you're going to start seeing 30-inch-plus tigers, I would think. Is that what you're seeing?
0: Yeah, we're seeing up to about 25 inches is about the longest we're getting right now. And there's kind of two different class ranges. There seems like there's a bunch of 18-inchers and a bunch of 25-inchers, and then next year, we're hoping they'll be over 30.
1: Well, and the thing with Grand and Shadow, too, is you don't lose access to those lakes. The boat ramps stay open all. They don't close because the lake levels stay high.
0: Yeah, the water level is always the same. It never goes down.
1: Yeah, so that's a good opportunity. What's going on at your shops as far as classes or anything like that?
0: So we're doing just normal wade trips up in the park, and then we're also doing floats down on the Colorado. And then we also have fly fishing class where we'll kind of go over techniques, the knots, and entomology. And then the last 2 hours we'll do fly fishing, just get out on the river and learn what you did.
1: If somebody wants to book something with you, Kirk, whether it's a class or a guide trip, how much notice do you need?
0: We can generally even get you in day of at this time of year. So if you give us at least a day, we can easily get you in. If you want to go fishing while you're up here and you think, hey, let's go, we can probably get you in.
1: Well, it's good to hear some good opportunities. And I think the stuff you're fishing should just get better as we get into the fall, don't you?
0: Oh, for sure. Getting better, so what's and better the as it cools down, for sure.
1: What's the best way for people to find you?
0: We're right on Main Street in Grand Lake and right on Main Street in Estes Park. 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
1: All right, my friend. As always, it's great to talk to you. Someday we'll have to get on the water again together.
0: Yeah, we do. We keep saying that, Terry, but we got to do it.
1: Yeah, it's too much talking about fishing and not enough fishing. So, we will. I've always had a great time fishing with you. We'll make it happen. Well, you have a good rest of the weekend. Thanks for joining us.
0: Thanks, Terry. Bye.
1: You bet. That's Kirk Bean from Kirk's Fly Shop. By the way, if you want to see Kirk and I fishing together, if you go to the Best of Fishing with Terry Wickstrom, there's probably half a different old TV episodes. Now, these are from a while ago, but they're still very pertinent and include the information. You'll see us fishing where we took llamas up on a pack trip. You'll see us where we went in by horseback to the high mountain lakes, and you can hike to those high mountain lakes too. You'll see Kirk and I fishing the Big Thompson in different scenarios, including the middle of winter. And then you'll also see us, you'll see myself and Karen fishing the park where we did some by ourselves. So a lot of information on those waters we talked about on the Best of Fishing with Terry Wickstrom on YouTube. We'll take a time out when we come back. Brad Peterson will join us, and he has a lot of things to cover, some of them not so good, but he'll also cover some opportunities on Terry Wickstrom Outdoors on 104.3 The Fan.
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1: 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Let's go to the phones, and joining us as he does every other week at this time is Brad Peterson. Good morning, Brad.
20: Good morning, Terry.
1: It's a beautiful sunny day, a little on the warm side, which isn't necessarily what we need. Hopefully we'll get some rain, but I want to talk some opportunities with you. But before we do that, there's some housekeeping. There's some stuff going on, some lake salvages and closures. I think let's start with St. Vrain had a pretty intense fish kill. What happened there?
20: Yeah, about 4 days ago, St. Vrain had a fish kill that pretty much was a total loss of the sandpiper pond. And for those of you that have been to St. Vrain but maybe don't know the pond names, as you come in past the entrance station and you're getting ready to go to the stop sign, the T, that's the big pond to the left that you see a lot of people fishing throughout the year, and particularly ice fishing. And so the park has made the decision that they are not going to stock any of those ponds on the north side this fall with trout. That would include sandpiper and mallard. Normally would get some fish back there, but sandpiper, mallard, and pelican back there have all been having issues with fish die-offs, whether they're in the winter or the summer. So CPW is going to use this time to kind of work to get those ponds back healthy again and get them reestablished, which, although we lose those spots right now, it may be a good thing in the long run, because with those ponds dying off, you've lost a lot of those carp. So it allows the opportunity to restock those fish those waters with game fish. And it'll turn out to be a benefit, but it's probably, you know, at least 3 to 5 years away before we're going to see a lot of the benefit for the warm water fish. So if you're going out to St. Vrain this fall, those trout that had been planned for sandpiper and mallard historically are going to be put into coot, pintail, and blue heron. So those are all on the right side as you're coming in the south side of the road. Blue heron's the big one. Pintail's kind of the small one just to the east of that. And then coot is the one just to the east of pintail that you really can't see. It's a little hidden from any of the parking lots. A little walk, not far, but that's where you're going to want to go and target your fishing if you're going for those stocker trout this fall at St. Vrain.
1: Now, we'll get back to that in a second, but the ones that are dying off or being let go, are they going to redo aeration? I would assume they probably need aeration in most of those because of their depth.
20: Well, I know pelican historically has had aeration, and they had an issue with it a couple years ago, and I think they worked on it trying to fix it, but it has not completely fixed it. They're still kind of doing a few things to get it going. And then I would guess that Mallard, which is a shallower pond, will probably need aeration. And then Sandpiper's a little bit bigger, so I'm not sure what they're going to do with that, but aeration probably would help those ponds for sure.
1: Yeah, so hopefully, but they're still going to, I think the message is that if you're coming in, that north side is probably not going to be very productive. The right side is. Now, there might still be some warm water fish in the other two that didn't die on the north side. But as far as trout especially, which is a big deal, they stock it pretty heavy to make it available for weekend anglers and youth and everything. So you're going to get the same number of fish. Are going to be concentrated in a few less ponds, I guess.
20: Yeah, I think that's going to be the big thing. When it does come to ice fishing season, you know, that those ponds get hit pretty hard. So I would expect there to be a little bit more crowding and a little warning for those people. I know we're a little bit early talking ice fishing, but that blue heron can be a little bit, it usually doesn't freeze and doesn't have uniform ice. So when you're starting to think about that come in this fall, you need to take that into consideration when you're going out looking for the trout. But I do think it's going to provide a really good opportunity. And especially, you know, Pintail's a small pond that pretty much you can, from the shore, cast the entire pond area. So if you're looking at getting kids out or new anglers out, that is going to be a great place to take them.
1: Now, we have a couple other downers, unfortunately. The Banner Lakes are in fish salvage. I don't know that I've ever fished those. Tell me about them.
20: Yeah, Banner Lakes are out by Hudson. It's an area that has a few of the lakes that are stocked with fish, and it gets a lot of waterfowl hunting pressure. It's kind of one of the prime areas along the Front Range for waterfowl hunting. So with the water being low, both the hunters and the fishermen are going to kind of lose their opportunity. But they have an open salvage going on there, and you do have to have a fishing license, and they're not allowing you to use to do commercial fishing, but they are allowing you to use nets to collect the fish along with traditional angling techniques. They do allow floating stuff like kayaks, canoes, float tubes, but it may be hard to get to those with the lower water level, and you may be going through a lot of mud. But those have warm water species in them, bass, panfish, catfish, and I'm sure there's plenty of carp in those as well. So that is another fishery that we are, you know, we're losing. And again, you know, it's going to be a challenge for CPW as they start building these up because they have limited hatchery capacity to raise, particularly the warm water fish. And with the number of lakes that have kind of had salvage operations or fish kills to some degree, they're going to have to possibly do a little bit of picking and choosing as to which ones get the majority of the warm water fish to rebuild quicker. So the impact of this summer probably is going to be felt for at least 5 years for our anglers in kind of that northeast region.
1: Another unfortunate thing is they've discovered New Zealand mud snails at Carter. Now, that's not going to immediately affect the fishing, but what's the long-term prognosis there?
20: Well, you know, Chatfield and a lot of the waters on the South Platte River already have the New Zealand mud snail, and I don't think it's really going to impact the angling too much. What it does do is for those boaters who have gone to Carter, and when they exit, they get what has been called the white receipt or a clean receipt. They've been able to go to other bodies of water and use the early drop box and launch before the inspection stations are open, kind of get through inspection quicker. That is not going to be the case anymore. This is going to be a positive lake. So you would get what they would call a blue receipt, which means you do have to go through inspections the next time, and they are going to give you a much closer look. So you need to spend extra time making sure you're clean, drained, and dry, and that you don't have, if you beached your boat or anything like that, you don't have any mud on the hull of the boat, on the motor, or on the anchor. They're going to take a closer look at all that stuff to try and keep that New Zealand mud snail from spreading from Carter.
1: Let's change things up. There's a couple hunting opportunities coming up I know that you follow. We talked a little bit earlier about doves, but we have both dove and teal coming. Are you going to participate in both those?
20: I will be out for dove hunting, and I'm going to be given a look for teal hunting, but some of my traditional opportunities this year, with it being so hot and dry, have not had water in them. Now, that last rainstorm that we had last week, you know, there were some areas that got hit pretty heavy out there on the eastern plains. And so the last time we talked about this 2 weeks ago, there was a lot of dry areas, but you might be seeing a few more areas that are getting just a little bit of water in those little ponds and depressions, particularly up kind of in the grasslands and along that river bottom. The river came up, which filled up a few of those sloughs close to the river. So there may be a few more opportunities, and let's hope we can keep having some more water and some of those monsoons over the next, couple weeks, 2-3 weeks before teal season opens. And doves, what I've been seeing is I am seeing a few more doves around. It seems like we're starting to get a little bit of a push, maybe from some of those mountain birds or, you know, further northern birds. But again, the big key right now, there's plenty of weeds out there and feed, and it's dried up pretty early so that the seed and feed is available, but it's water. Water is going to be the key thing to target when you're looking at dove hunting this year, whether it's a stock tank that's overflowing and it has a wet spot near it, little ponds that farmers have used, or creek bottoms. Those birds are really going to have to go usually once or twice a day to that water. In the morning, typically it's kind of that late morning from, say, 9 to noon time frame. And in the evening, it's usually that last hour and a half, 2 hours of light that they make a return to those watering areas. And if I was going to be out hunting and where I'm going to be going, I'm going to be looking for concentrating around water that has some good feed nearby.
1: Oh, doves are obviously a great beginning hunting, especially for youth, but they're fun for everybody and they're great table fare. And we're just around the corner from that. Teal, you said the teal season starts in about 3 weeks?
20: Yeah, it starts September 12th.
1: All right. And so when we get to that, when you do approach the teal and go after them, you need water, you put out decoys, do you approach it like you do later on with the regular duck season?
20: Well, there's kind of a mixed approach that you can take. With there being limited water, I'm going to get out early and I'm going to put out decoys. You don't need a ton of decoys. This is a type situation where a dozen decoys is enough, because a lot of times teal may not land in your decoys, but they will come by and give you a good look if you've got some decoys out. So a dozen decoys is probably going to be enough. If you have them, go with smaller size decoys, and I'm going to target almost all hen decoys, the brown color, just because that's going to look the most natural for those the plumage that the birds are currently in. But then as the day gets on, teal usually fly fairly early, and within 90 minutes of shooting time, a lot of times that flight is done and over with. And people will go around and do some jump shooting. The challenge with jump shooting on a year like this is there's just not a lot of bodies of water. That seems to be best when there is a lot of bodies of water, so those birds might have found a little refuge area where they weren't getting hunted in the morning, and they'll just sit there. And so you can try to sneak up and get a jump shooting opportunity on them. The one thing about jump shooting teal is you need to be a little bit better at identifying them. When you're decoying them, you can see them come by. Maybe they give you a pass or two, and you can confirm that the birds are teal and not another species like a wood duck or a spoony that may fly similar or have similar color patterns to them. But both those provide opportunities this year with the limited water. If you're going to go jump shooting, make sure you got a full tank of gas, because you're going to be putting a lot of windshield time in there trying to find spots that are holding birds between the ponds.
1: I think we're going to probably be talking water for the whole waterfowl season, don't you?
20: I do. You know, the good thing is, after that rainstorm last week, I've noticed that some of the farmers have stopped their irrigation. We're kind of at that tail end for corn. And so it appears as though not as much water is getting pulled out of the rivers and the lakes. So hopefully we've kind of stopped the drawdown. And now if we can get some of the monsoons coming in, that water will help fill up some of those ponds. The rivers will be flowing a little bit more. There'll be some recharge happening, and maybe even a little bit of water, you know, in the lakes. Like Cherry Creek came up almost a foot from the rainstorm. So let's hope for a little bit wetter fall here, and maybe we'll be at least in a little bit better shape by the time real duck season rolls around in October.
1: All right, my friend, we were out of time. If people want to find you, more information or book a trip.
20: You can give me a call or shoot me a text at 303-829-3998. Or if you want fishing information, go to nocofishingnews.substack.com. And that's a free weekly fishing newsletter I put out that I kind of cover all the information happening in the northeast part of the state.
1: All right. We are out of time. Brad, we'll talk to you soon.
20: All right. Thanks, Terry.
1: We'll take a quick timeout, and we'll wrap up this week's edition of Terry Wickstrom Outdoors on 104.3 The Fan.
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1: 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Also, it has Wickstrom and Dobrith and a lot of mainstream artists. It's a great, easy listening playlist. Want to thank John back in the studio for his always doing yeoman's work, keeping us on the air. Thanks to Karen for putting this all together, making me sound like I know what I'm talking about. And thanks to all of you for listening every week, for every Saturday from 9 to 11. 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
26: I'm Dave Hager, NFL preseason. Amik Robertson of Washington with a strip sack of Joshua Dobbs. Joshua Jacobs recovered for the touchdown. Then Dobbs came back with a 50-yard touchdown run for Detroit. They're tied at 7, second quarter. Jaden Daniels made a cameo, went 0-for-1, and got sacked by DJ Wonnum. Up next in a few minutes, Buffalo at Cleveland, Baltimore at Minnesota, Atlanta at Indianapolis. Baseball, the Yankees and Blue Jays lead off the day in the Bronx. Yankees have won 5 straight. Vladimir Guerrero of Toronto returning from a concussion. A setback for Giancarlo Stanton of New York, a new left calf strain while recovering from a right calf strain. The first-place Brewers have won 5 of their last 6. They get Atlanta 2 Eastern time. Friday night drama, bottom of the 10th for the Dodgers facing Pittsburgh. Tommy Edman with runners on first and third.
27: The 0-2. Line drive left field, and this game is over. Tommy Edman with a walk-off line drive single to left, and the Dodgers win it 5-4.
26: Charlie Steiner on AM 570 LA Sports. Seattle beat the Cubs 6-5 in 10. Leo Rivas with the game winner. The Little League World Series all day on ESPN leading off. Vancouver plays Australia. Then it's Bridgewater, Massachusetts facing Hamilton, Ohio at 3 Eastern time. Golf BMW Championship in St. Louis. Wyndham Clark at 12 under, leading Gary Woodland by 1. They tee off just before 2 p.m. Eastern.
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10: Mager, NFL preseason, just a cameo appearance for Jaden Daniels. The Washington quarterback went 0-for-1 and got sacked. A fumble recovery touchdown for Joshua Jacobs of the Commanders. Joshua Dobbs of Detroit, 50-yard touchdown run. He went 3-for-6 with that fumble plus an interception. They're tied at 7 in the second. Buffalo at Cleveland, scoreless in a weather delay. Kyle Allen started at quarterback for the Bills. It's on NFL Network. J.J. McCarthy starts at quarterback for the Vikings. He's 5-for-8 for 81 yards. They're scoreless with Baltimore. Atlanta and Indianapolis tied at 3 in the first. That's Cooper Rush and Riley Leonard. Dallas and Arizona tonight. Linebacker Von Miller will not play, but he has joined the Cowboys and admits he's great to play with.
11: I'm probably the best teammate that ever played in the National Football League, and I say that with all confidence in the world. My ability to get people around me to play at a level that they wouldn't normally play at, like, I don't think nobody does that like me.
10: Miller is the active NFL leader in sacks, 138 and a half over 14 years, 2 Super Bowl titles. Baseball, Toronto at the Yankees about to get started. Vladimir Guerrero of Toronto returning from a concussion. Setback for Giancarlo Stanton of New York, a new left calf strain while recovering from a right calf strain. The Phillies have won 7 in a row. They've got St. Louis. It's on ESPN Radio with the pregame at 5:30 Eastern Time. In extra innings Friday, a game-winning 2-run triple by Alex Bohm for the Phillies. They win 7-6 in 10.
12: 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Coming up Monday, Sam Darnold and the Seahawks are trying to repeat as champions this year. But I'll tell you whether or not I think they have enough pieces in place to actually get it done. 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
14: 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I'm Emmett Golden. Mark Zeno joining us as well. Want to remind everybody, tune in Sunday for the Little League Classic as the Brewers host the Braves from Williamsport. 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I guess I should say expertise. Thank you very much. We know you are a fan of the Yankees. All right. Mm-hmm. What is your reaction to the latest injury to Giancarlo Stanton?
15: I mean, one, you have to laugh, but also, is water wet? Is the sky blue? Does the sun come up in the morning? Like, these are inevitabilities in life that we can, death, taxes, and Giancarlo Stanton being on the injured list are just, you know, ways of life. Like, it's just... at this point in time, we are looking at, you know, a contract that the Yankees committed to many years ago, and this is how we knew it all ended. We just didn't want to acknowledge it at the time. Look, when the guy's healthy, he can be a viable player. I mean, mm-hmm. a viable DH. He's not, you know, any good in the field, but, you know. And the other thing about this that's really frustrating, this is just one more reason why Aaron Boone gets to keep his job. Stanton was out the whole year. That's why we couldn't hit. That's why we couldn't score runs. Yeah, you scored the fewest runs of any team in Major League Baseball since the All-Star break, but it's John Carlos Stanton's fault. Him being injured was the difference. How about no?
16: Well, that's what I was saying, too, though, Zeno. Like, I was just in the last segment, we were just talking about the Yankees trade deadline. Like, I go back to some missed opportunities there, right? I mean, the Yankees have always, for years, have, like, excess is never enough. They address some of the concerns on offense. Do you think there was a missed opportunity there, knowing what you just said? Like, this was an inevitability. Either it was Judge or Stanton. Like, one of them wasn't coming back this year.
15: There was a missed opportunity in the sense that they have been on a unspoken budget for the better part of the last 4 or 5 years. Mm. The Yankees don't operate like George Steinbrenner operated, right, then, where everything was winning at all costs. And look, I've seen this discourse go on social media about the Yankees and George Steinbrenner. And, you know, people talk about, oh, the Yankees got good when he was out of baseball. But yeah, that may be true because the Yankees got a chance to develop things. But you can never say George Steinbrenner wouldn't have done anything possible to win now.
16: Yeah.
15: And yes, George Steinbrenner contemplated trading Mariano Rivera. Yes, at one point he contemplated trading Derek Jeter. The reality is that those moves would have been made to win now.
16: Right.
15: And that mentality is what every sports fan wants their owner to be. Get me everything you can to get me a winner now. And that's not happening with the Yankees anymore. They are a long-term business. You know, you can even see the dealings, what's going on behind the scenes. When they're selling part of the franchise to hedge fund capital groups, and everything else, this is the money. And notice this is going on a lot, guys.
16: Yeah.
15: There's not a big enough discussion about this. Look what the Lakers just did. The Falcons, who are a $2 billion franchise, or even more than that, $5 billion franchise, they're top 10 as far as franchise value, just sold part of their. You're starting to see all of these older generation owners starting to sell off and get out because the business model of what made them successful no longer exists anymore. And getting the cash now while they are still here is more important to the legacy of their family and keeping them viable long term than necessarily staying in an invested place where they have been. It's a really interesting discussion when you start to dive into it.
17: Yeah, it's almost like college football coaches, the old ones, when NIL start going crazy, they're like, I'm out, you know, and you kind of see that with ownership groups as well. Mark, you are our gambling analyst for sure. Preseason, someone told me you got a preseason bet. Is that D-gen territory betting on the preseason?
15: No, it's not anymore.
17: Okay.
15: Listen, there are definitive edges in the preseason. There are definitive holes in the marketplace. I don't recommend betting on every single preseason game on the slate. I think I wouldn't recommend doing that during the regular season either. But the reality is that there are hedges in the marketplace. Look, Giants Dolphins today under 36.5. I think the level of quarterback is the three of us combined for both teams. It's not going to be a lot of high level quarterback play between these teams with Quinn Ewers and you know, I mean, I guess Jameis is still viable, but I don't know that the Giants are actually interested in doing anything with this game here that's going to matter. I just look at both of these teams, despite the fact that they didn't have great showings in week one. I don't think week two is the barometer for what they want to accomplish when it comes to them getting better. You know, Brandon Allen's going to see a lot of time today. Yeah, who exactly? For the Giants, and even with that, these are not offenses that are performing at peak level at this point in time, so I like the under.
16: Zeno, I need some help with college football, because last year I took a flyer on Penn State to win the national championship, and I also took a flyer on Cade Klubnik to win the Heisman. So we were disastrously 0-2 there. What do you think, what do you got on college football future?
15: Well, again, I mean, you pick your conference here, but if you'd like, since you mentioned the Big Ten, I will stay in the Big Ten here. And tell you, Penn State to make the college football playoff is not a bad value bet. All right. Their win total, listen to this, guys. Their win total at the over 8.5 is priced at -166. Mm-hmm. You want to go up a game to win over 9.5 would be +140, but yet +360 to make the CFP. Mm-hmm. If they win 10 games, they're going to the playoff out of the Big Ten. I know Notre Dame didn't make it last year, you know, winning 10 games, but obviously they're in a conference. I mean, And this schedule, guys, for Penn State sets up more favorably than it does at any point in the James Franklin tenure. They don't play Oregon State. I mean, I'm sorry, Ohio State, Oregon, or Indiana. They only have four conference road games. And even if they lose both road games to Michigan and Washington, the other two road games are Northwestern and Maryland. So I know there's a ton of change in Happy Valley, but if Matt Campbell is as good as he was at Iowa State, they can win 10 games here and make the college football playoff.
17: Yeah, yeah, and they probably get bounced in the first round of the college football playoff, but
15: probably,
17: that's not
15: but
17: the
15: I don't really care about it at that point in time. By the way, I'll tell you a funny story. So I did a group of six preview. All my college previews are up on ESPN.com for win totals. And for the group of six, I handed out James Madison under 8.5 wins. Mm. Now, one of the people online, who apparently is an alum for James Madison, got a hold of it and clipped the thing and sent it out to the Dukes Nation, right, as the win total. When I tell you, after a day of being bombarded with James Madison fans telling me I'm an idiot, you know what happened at the end of that day? On Twitter, I got a follow from 1 Billy Napier, the head coach of James Madison.
16: Bulletin board material there, Zitto.
14: Yes, sir.
15: I followed him back. I'm like, if Billy Napier wants to send me a DM, go ahead, coach. Have at it. But it was very interesting that he took note. I said, okay. I'm actually kind of rooting for me to be wrong now because I want to see the fallout of what happens.
16: Well, Florida didn't end exactly great last year.
15: From what I talked to people at Florida, they're yes. Good luck, James.
16: That's what I was going to say. But elsewhere in college football, I'm curious because Heisman is always a hot topic of conversation heading into the season. There are a lot of great quarterbacks this year. Elite ones. Possibly. Any take on the Heisman race before we get into games next week?
15: Yeah, I mean, look, you never end up picking any of the top favorites, right? Because they never end up being there when it's all said and done. So CJ Carr, Arch Manning, Darryl Mensah, Dante Moore, like, pass on all those guys. I will circle one name, and this was part of my write-up on Texas A&M, and that's Marcell Reed at 30-1. If A&M has any shot to make the college football playoffs this year, it's because Marcell Reed continues to play at a really high level. He was in the Heisman conversation for a bit left, for a hot minute, for like 3 or 4 games. He was there until the fall off at the end. He's got to cut down on the turnovers, and he's got to raise his completion percentage. But if A&M is to win 10 games this year, it's because Marcell Reed is playing his tail off, and the offense is getting better. I know they switched offense coordinators, but the co-offensive coordinator from last year is now calling the plays. I think we get a little bit of a bump here from Marcell Reed. And if A&M is going to be as good as we think they are, and one hell of a coach in Mike Elko, I think that they're a 10-win team and they go to the playoffs and Reed is in the Heisman conversation.
17: Nice. Now, you are a bad take enthusiast. Do you have a bad take for us today to leave us with?
15: You know, it never ceases, because I do travel more than I want to, it never ceases to amaze me. I don't know if it's a bad take, but I got the absolute worst excuse for cutting the boarding line yesterday.
17: Really?
16: I got to hear this.
15: Unreal. So, you know, I full disclosure, I always board when military boards because I'm military, right? Mm-hmm. So, which is right after pre-board. And so I'm standing behind all the pre-boarders, and this older man walks up to me and says, "Are you pre-board?" I said, "No, I'm not." And he looked me dead in the eye and said, "Okay, I have to get to the hospital as soon as we land, so I'm going to go in front of you." And I did exactly what you did. I went,
17: "Yeah."
15: You realize that's when you get off the plane, right? Not when you get on the plane. It's when you get off the plane that you want to be in a rush, right?
17: Right.
15: And
17: right.
15: I just shook my head at him and went, "You got to be kidding me. Go ahead. Go. If you really want to be on the plane that badly, go ahead." I don't think he realized they won't take off until everybody's on the plane.
17: Yeah. He's like, "They're going to fly me first." Yes. You know?
16: I don't understand the people in the back of the plane, though, Zeno, that get up and try to run to the front before. Right. Like,
15: We've had that conversation before.
17: Yeah.
15: I mean, and I told you guys last week, first class, they're starting to piss me off. Those people are very obnoxious. Very obnoxious.
17: I'll say this in defense, at least of people that stand up. I'm 6'4", right, with bad knees.
15: Well, a little leg stretch would help.
17: Yeah, so when the plane lands, I have to stand up. I don't run up to the front or whatever, but if I don't stand up, I won't be able to stand up. You know, so I usually stand up and hear my
15: sometimes
17: knees.
15: Sometimes I stand up, stretch my legs, and I just sit right back down.
16: Yeah.
17: Yeah, right? you hear my knees.
15: Just to stretch out, you know.
17: Pop. Right, yeah.
15: Get some blood flowing back to the ankles, and we're good to go.
17: Absolutely. Mark, you and Mia O'Brien coming up on game day, 2-6 today.
15: Sounds good, guys. Have a great weekend.
17: Thanks, we appreciate you joining us. There he is, Mark Zeno, gambling expert, bad take enthusiast. Coming up next, we will hit you all with the worst take of the week. It's Hammer and Emmett on ESPN Radio.
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0: maybe you asked, but $200 sounds pretty good, depending on how many people are in it. But I was responding to a question that was earlier as far as paying for transactions, which we do a $2 per transaction. That prize at the end of the season goes to the winner of the people don't making the playoffs to keep them active and competitive. Therefore, people don't not start their starters and give free games away.
1: Yeah, we have alleviated that rule by instituting a fine to the team if you don't at least have active players in every position in a week. Once we get past, you know, week 10 or 11, it's a $50 fine. It just keeps people at least put a lineup in. I mean, even if you're not making transactions and everything else, so nobody tanks, we just end up putting a fine together because that's, you know, the easiest way to do that. If you have people in the pocket, they tend to pay attention. But I'm not for giving anybody anything for not winning.
2: Let's hear from Martin in St. Louis. Martin, you're on ESPN Radio. How much is too much to play fantasy football?
3: I got to be honest. I think spending any money to do it is crazy. Simply put, you can be the smartest person drafting the best people. And like was referenced earlier with the quarterback watching Jalen Hurts playing against the Giants, I think he said, and he's like, man, he handed it off, didn't even score me any points. You can be the smartest person drafting the best players, and you end up with poor results. And another thing about the defense and the kicker, like I think kickers should score more points for 50 yards, 60 yards, 70 yard field goals.
2: Martin, agree with you. So does Cam Little here in Duval County, where I am broadcasting to you from. Mark Zeno, I don't really know the kicker situation for the Falcons, but I would think much like the quarterback situation, maybe not much to speak of. Coming up, Driving the Tide. That's next on Game Day.
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0: you said, just from a wagering standpoint, I would want to see a couple of more games under the belt to feel that I am more secure in that bet. But like I said, it's 6 to 8 teams every year that are that have a legitimate chance to win the thing. And everybody, I mean, even let's just even make it more simpler. Give me somebody outside the top 20, you know, or the top 18, right? I mean, SMU, Tennessee, Utah, Iowa, Houston, to any of these teams. Are you really telling me they're going to go through a gauntlet of, hypothetically speaking, you know, something that resembles the idea of, let's call it, you know, Texas Tech, Georgia, and Notre Dame in 3 straight games? Is that what you're telling me? Those teams are good enough to beat those 3 teams in a row? Come on.
1: I don't know. That's why they roll the ball out, and that's why they play the game.
0: It is.
1: That's the beauty of college football. We have no idea. It's 18 to 23-year-olds. Anything could happen any single Saturday.
0: I, again, you're not wrong, but when it comes to the idea of winning a national title, being one of the 12 best teams in the country to even have a chance to do it, I don't like their chances.
1: We did get Mark Zeno's 6 to 8 teams that could realistically win the college football playoff and the national title this year. Notre Dame, Ohio State, Georgia, Oregon, Alabama, Texas, maybe Miami and Indiana. Coming up, time to play all 17 games. 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

0: to, you know, put him up against his peers in a way that matters. I don't think, I wouldn't put Ben Johnson in the top 10 coaches at this point in time. And that's not a knock on him. It doesn't mean he's a bad coach. But there are just other coaches with more proven track records that belong in front of him. I mean, you know, ask the average NFL fan right now, who would you rather have as your head coach, Ben Johnson or John Harbaugh? I guarantee you most people would say Ben Johnson. I'd rather have John Harbaugh, the guy with a Super Bowl, the guy who has been to the playoffs every single year, the guy who's coached some of the best players in the league, both on offense and I mean, that's the prisoner of the moment stuff I'm talking about.
1: Much rather have a guy who has been there and done that. Coming up, oh boy. Chaos in college sports, not just college football, folks. 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
14: I'm Dave Mager. The first place Brewers have won six of their last seven. Jake Bowers facing Atlanta with one on in the third.
15: And Jake, a fly ball to center. Harris is back. Harris at the track, looking up. It is gone. Jake Bowers with one of the at-bats of the year.
14: his 23rd. The call on WTMJ. Brewers win 4-1. Jazz Chisholm broke up a Dylan Cease no-hitter in the 7th, but Toronto beat the Yankees 4-3. New York

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3: Ken doesn't know how old he is. He guesses at around 7. His whole life has been centered on finding food. You see, he lives at a dump and he's never been anywhere else. You can find Ken walking in a decaying landfill of rotting garbage, plastic bags, and shards of broken glass. His parents are long gone. Ken is one of about 100 children living in the dump.
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4: I'm Dave Hager, NFL preseason. A 13-yard touchdown run for Devin Singletary, and the Giants lead Miami 20-3 in the third quarter. Quarterback Stetson Bennett, 2 touchdown runs as the Rams lead New Orleans 20-0 in the third. The Bills blew out Cleveland. Shane Bouchel back to pass.
5: Gets rid of it. It's complete to Macklin. 45, 50, 40. Up the sideline he goes. 30, 20, 10, 5. Touchdown, Jamori Macklin. 71 yards to Pater.
4: Chris Brown on 97 Rock. Buffalo wins 31-7 for the Browns. Shador Sanders threw 1 touchdown pass and 1 INT and took a sack but outplayed Deshaun Watson. In college ball, Alabama will start sophomore Keelan Russell at quarterback. ESPN Radio's Sam Ravitch on that.
6: Keelan Russell impressed in the spring game, and he was the number one dual threat quarterback in the 2025 class. His ability to maneuver in and out of the pocket and extend plays lends itself maybe to an offensive line that's just getting its footing.
4: Baseball, St. Louis at the Phillies. Lefty Quinn Matthews called up from AAA. He will get his third career start for the Cardinals. It's on many ESPN Radio affiliates and the ESPN app. First place Brewers have won 6 of their last 7. They beat Atlanta 4-1 today. Toronto beat the Yankees 4-3. Miami leads Washington 4-2 in the 5th. Golf, Wyndham Clark shoots a 65 at the BMW Championship. 18 under for the weekend, a 6-shot lead.
7: Hey, it's Evan Cohen. Coming up Monday, Titans quarterback Cam Ward is going into his second season as a starter. So how much pressure is on him to take a big leap forward? And will he actually be able to do it? We'll answer that on Unsportsmanlike to Sam Eastern right here on ESPN Radio, ESPN2, and ESPNU.

0: some of these. Well, here's the thing. There's been some reporting. I don't know who to give credit to, but I think there's a possibility of DeMar DeRozan signing with the Nuggets.
1: Yeah, Haynes was, I believe.
2: Okay. Chris Haynes, I saw that. Yep.
0: You know, now that this is happening, some other things are falling into place.
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9: Jake Mallows with a two-run shot for first place Milwaukee, his 23rd, and the Brewers beat Atlanta 4-1. Toronto over the Yankees 4-3 the final. Yankees pitcher Ryan Weathers left the game with left arm discomfort. He will undergo imaging. Miami leads Washington 4-2 in the seventh. The Dodgers, Shohei Ohtani, threw batting practice today, but there's no timeline for his return to the mound. NFL preseason, Ravens-Vikings, only touchdown of the game, Baltimore's Joe Fignano from UConn.
10: Just barely got it off in time. Now he looks left, has an open man. It's Najonte Wester who catches and walks into the end zone for a Ravens touchdown.
9: A crawl on WBAL, 8 yards. Ravens win 13-3. J.J. McCarthy started for the Vikings, and coach Kevin O'Connell says he would have played longer if he didn't get banged up in the first quarter. McCarthy, 5-for-10, 81 yards and a sack. Shador Sanders outplayed Deshaun Watson, but the Browns didn't do much overall. The Bills wipe them out.

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5: This is SportsCenter. Marty Houseberger, Phillies and Cardinals on ESPN Radio. Right now it's all Philadelphia, 7-0 in the fifth. Two teams going in opposite directions with Milwaukee taking care of the Braves again today.
6: Here's the 2-2. And Jake, a fly ball to center. Harris is back. Harris at the track, looking up. It is gone! Jake Bowers with one of the at-bats of the year. And the Brewers take a 3-1 lead here in the third.
5: 620 WTMJ with the Brewers 4-1 victory. The Brewers have won 6 of their last 7 games. Atlanta has lost 5 of 6. Texas coach Steve Sarkisian said today that linebacker T'Anthony Smith was dismissed from the program for conduct detrimental to the team. Smith appeared in 12 games last year, made his first career start against Michigan in the Cheez-It Citrus Bowl, where he had 9 tackles and 2 interceptions. Alabama named Keelon Russell their starting quarterback for the season. Today, ESPN Radio host Sam Ravitch has a theory.
7: The fact that DeBoer went with Keelon Russell tells me that the offensive line is not where it needs to be, because Austin Mack is more of a pocket passer.
5: Russell appeared in 2 games during his freshman season last year with the Crimson Tide. Quarterback J.J. McCarthy would have played longer today if he had not gotten banged up during a rough first quarter in the Vikings' 13-3 loss to the Ravens. Those words from Coach Kevin O'Connell. After the loss, McCarthy absorbed 3 hits and a sack from the Ravens, and O'Connell said the plan was to give him at least 1 more series than the 4 that he got.
8: Hey, this is Rich Eisen. Coming up on Monday, another preseason week is in.

0: I'm Marty Hausberger. Phillies and Cardinals on ESPN Radio right now, and it is a rout. Philadelphia up 11-1 in the seventh. The Yankees lost to Toronto 4-3 and may have lost another pitcher. Starter Ryan Weathers exited the 4-3 loss in the fourth inning with left forearm discomfort. Weathers underwent imaging, but the Yankees have not updated his condition. At least five Yankee starters have missed time this season due to injuries. Preseason football, the Rams all over the Saints.
1: Rattler drops back, looks left, throws left. It is intercepted! The Rams going the other way at the 20, the 30, the 40. It's Alex Cook. He's going to go all the way. Touchdown, Rams! A 100-yard interception for a touchdown.
0: George Sedano on the call for 710 ESPN LA. Rams win 34-0. Giants smoke the Dolphins 26-3. The Bears lead the Bengals in the second 6-3, and the Eagles are up on the Patriots in the second 7-3. Later tonight, the Cowboys face the Cardinals. New arrival Von Miller on what he brings to Dallas, being a good teammate.
2: It was a Hall of Fame for that. Like, I'm going to the Hall of Fame first ballot. I'm probably the best teammate that ever played in the National Football League, and I say that with all confidence in the world. My ability to get people around me to play at a level that they wouldn't normally play at, like, I don't think nobody does that like me.
0: Miller started practice this week after getting a one-year, $7.5 million deal from the Cowboys.
3: Hey, it's Evan Cohen. Coming up Monday, we continue to get you ready for the NFL regular season as we go two-a-days, Seahawks and Titans. I'll tell you whether I think Sam Darnold has what it takes to lead Seattle back to a Super Bowl. 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